This is your weather update. I'm Sarah Blackmore. There is a frost advisory in effect in Newfoundland for much of the west coast, including Corner Brook up to Gros Morne, as well as Green Bay, White Bay, parts of the interior. Temperatures could get down to -3, especially in low-lying areas. For the rest of the island, especially on the eastern portion of Newfoundland, winds are going to be high, so that will stave off any frost tonight. For Labrador tonight, it's mostly cloudy, except some rain will begin in Labrador West and continue through tomorrow. And that's your weather. I'm Sarah Blackmore.

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Yovette says, "I'll never forget hearing the entire city erupt with every goal. People would pour into their balconies and lean out of windows, shouting and celebrating together." He says he'll be cheering for Argentina, where he lived for 24 years, but is excited to see how Canada performs.

0: 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I'm Sarah Blackmore.
1: There's a frost advisory in effect in Newfoundland. For much of the west coast, including Corner Brook up to Gros Morne, as well as Green Bay, White Bay, parts of the interior, temperatures could get down to -3, especially in low-lying areas. For the rest of the island, especially on the eastern portion of Newfoundland, winds are going to be high, so that will stave off any frost tonight. For Labrador tonight, it's mostly cloudy, except some rain will begin in Labrador West and continue through tomorrow. And that's your weather. I'm Sarah Blackmore.
2: Hello, I'm Neil Kirksall.
3: Good evening, I'm Stephanie Skanderas. This is As It Happens, the Midnight Edition. Tonight,
2: kicking it off, Canada's men's soccer team plays its first FIFA World Cup game at home. We reach a fan in Toronto with divided loyalties.
3: True colors. Ireland is not in the FIFA World Cup, but a closer look at another country's flag is giving fans something to cheer about.
2: Artificial intelligence. A woman in Florida discovers a thrift store painting that's been hanging in her home for 60 years is actually a Scottish masterpiece after her son got an AI appraisal.
3: Endgame. The organization that governs international chess suspends the game's Russian Federation. We hear from the Ukrainian grandmaster who helped lead the charge.
2: Wild Goose Chase, an Ontario man, explains his unique role at the World Cup, training border collies to keep honking invaders off the practice pitch.
3: And putting two thumbs on the scale, we hear from a streamer whose quest to rank every early Nintendo game took him 3 years and meant working his way through more than 700 titles. As it happens, the Friday edition, radio that imagines he took things 8-bit at a time.

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1: 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You're listening to Weekend AM here on CBC Radio 1. I'm your host, Martin Jones. Happy Saturday to you. Coming up on the show today, the folks in Hants Harbor are inviting us all for a walk along their new self-guided digital audio tour. We're going to hear about today's big launch from one of the organizers of the Willow Tree Walk. Also, Shalloway Youth Choir is saying Bon Voyage. We're going to hear about their concert this evening at The Rooms. That's also a preview of their Trail of the Caribou tour that will take them to France and Turkey. We'll have some of the members of that choir in studio coming up at around 8:40 this morning. Also, giving new life to the bar in Northern Peninsula, on the Northern Peninsula, rather, in Straitsview. It's called Skipper Hot's Pub. It's a very popular spot. We're going to hear about some ideas they have of maybe making that place not only a place to hang out, but maybe a place to have some arts and culture as well. And painting a part of history. We're going to visit a 9/11 community mosaic mural paint night in Gander. That and so much more in 3.5 hours of Weekend AM this morning. But let's start the day with some news. Let's head up to the news desk now. Here's CBC's Andrew Hawthorne.
2: This is CBC News for Newfoundland and Labrador. I'm Andrew Hawthorne. A physiotherapist who witnessed a fight that led to the death of a man in St. John's has described the violent encounter in court. The brutal confrontation on Gulf Avenue was witnessed by many who were in the area that morning. Three people have been charged with second-degree murder. Mark Quinn reports.
3: Physiotherapist Aaron Barry saw the fight from the sixth floor of St. Clair's Hospital, a violent brawl on July 31, 2024, that left 31-year-old Dylan Jordan dead. In court, Barry said she saw two men in an embrace or headlock crash headfirst onto the sidewalk. She said one man never got up. Barry says she remembers seeing a flash of red when a man moved away from the man on the ground. She said she thought it must have been blood. Barry said a woman came and kicked the man on the ground in the head. She said, quote, "I would describe it like kicking a soccer ball. It was a strong kick," unquote. Barry said the man didn't move after that. Gulf Avenue resident Megan McCarthy testified that she saw a man on her street with a knife. She said the knife was as long as her arm. She ran to get her phone. When she came back, the man was walking across the street. He had a knife in his hand. He stopped in a doorway and looked back. McCarthy said she could see red spots of blood on his face. Videos of the fight have been played in court. They can't be shown because of a publication ban. Three people have been charged with second-degree murder. Bradley Morrell and Jason Wells are alleged to have stabbed Jordan. Veronica Whalen allegedly kicked him in the head. The court hasn't heard what motivated the fight. Mark Quinn, CBC News, St. John's.
2: One in four Newfoundlanders and Labradorians are now living in households that experience food insecurity. That's according to this year's Food Banks Canada Poverty Report Card. It says around 40% of people in the province are spending a high percentage of income just to keep a roof over their heads. Chair of the Gander and Area Food Bank, Winston House, says as costs go up, groceries are often the first thing to be compromised. Now, with the cost of power going up at around 2.25% on average for Newfoundland Power customers, he expects families to be hit even harder.
4: That money has to come from somewhere. And again, food is an easy target, and it's a sad target because, you know, if you reduce food, you know, you reduce not only food for an adult, you're probably reducing healthy food for a child that's going to school and stuff like that. So it's, you know, every increase is going to have a detrimental effect in my mind.
2: Also, according to the study, almost 60% of people who receive government support say the money is not keeping up with the cost of living. Canada's third largest airline has big plans, which include Deer Lake Airport. The airport held a launch celebration for Porter Airlines on Thursday to celebrate the start of a direct flight to Ottawa. Andrew Pierce is the Vice President of Network Planning and Reporting for Porter Airlines.
5: We know we're the only airline servicing it. We think there is both a demand for the local market to the city of Ottawa and now another connection option for passengers leaving Newfoundland, but also passengers going in. I think that Ottawa has been a great city for Porter over its long history of regional service and now jet service, and we think that Deer Lake should be part of that.
2: Pierce says the market had been hoping or has been better than expected, enough to offer service for most of the year. He says the company is hoping to eventually get to year-round service for Deer Lake. Finally, soccer fans around the world and in this province are charged up for the beginning of the 2026 FIFA World Cup. And Canada played its first match Friday. They squared off against Bosnia and Herzegovina. It's like Christmas for Aidan Kenny of St. John's, a superfan who also works at the Duke of Duckworth, a hub for game day entertainment. He says Canada has a great young squad, and they just have to keep their focus to make it out of group play.
6: It's the sport I love, and you know, being around people that love it as much as you do, and even more so, it's hard not to feel so strongly about it, especially when it's your country playing. It's one thing when it's my favorite football team out of England, Liverpool FC. Again, shout out to them. But yeah, seeing our country represented in the biggest cup for football is amazing, and I'm really excited to see how they do.
2: Canada fought Bosnia-Herzegovina to a draw at 1-1. They play again on Thursday against Qatar and then take on Switzerland June 24th. That's your CBC News for Newfoundland and Labrador at this hour. I'm Andrew Hawthorne.
1: Well, thank you very much, Andrew. And yeah, welcome to Weekend AM, the Saturday edition, broadcasting right across Newfoundland and Labrador this morning, right across the world, in fact, on the CBC Listen app. I'm your host, Martin Jones. We're going to start the morning with some music to get you out of bed and up on the go, but let's have a first look at a weather forecast, too. For St. John's and the Avalon today, mainly cloudy with winds gusting up to 50, highs near 13 degrees today, 8 along coastal areas. The Bonavista Peninsula will see a chance of drizzle, winds gusting to 50 except to 70 along some coastal areas early this morning, highs of 11, 6 along coastal areas. Grand Falls-Windsor and area, mainly cloudy today, a high of plus 10. And for Buchans and the interior, increased cloud near lunchtime today. If you're still seeing fog in the Buchans and central area, it's going to burn off as the morning continues, highs of 12 degrees. The Burien Peninsula and Conagra will see sunny skies today with increased cloud later this afternoon, highs of 12 degrees. Heading to Portobascan area, increasing cloud with some rain or showers beginning this afternoon. Fog developing this afternoon in Portobasque as well, highs near 10 today. Deer Lake Humber Valley, increased cloud and a high of 12 degrees. And the Northern Peninsula East, cloudy with a chance of drizzle this morning. Winds gusting to 40, highs of 7 except 11 south of Hare Bay. Now, heading up to the Big Land, Labrador City and Wabush, cloudy with a chance of showers this morning. That chance turning into a sure thing, though, later this morning with some rain. Could see 10 to 20 millimeters of it, in fact. Winds gusting to 40, a high of 9 degrees. Nain and area will see mainly sunny skies today with increased cloud later this afternoon. Highs of 6. Cartwright to Black Tickle, periods of drizzle today with fog patches burning up this morning too. Highs near 8 degrees. And post Vilmkovic, mainly cloudy with a chance of drizzle this morning. Fog patches, they'll burn off too as the morning continues. Highs of 7, except 11 in the Postville area. Now, it's an early Saturday morning, so not a lot of road information to pass on to you, but I am seeing a note here on the interprovincial ferry page of the 511 NL app that says the Astron W between Fogo Island, Change Islands, and Farewell is in service and on schedule, but the note says high winds and weather may impact services, so to monitor that 511 NL app. I will do that for you this morning until 9:30, then you're on your own. But there we go. That's what I'm seeing so far. Oh, I should mention as well, Newfoundland Power on their outages page. Newfoundland Labrador Hydro, rather, on their outages page, noting quite a few for Labrador, various areas and specific streets and locations in Labrador for tomorrow. Just giving you a heads up. I'll see if I can figure out a way to condense that all for you. But if you're in Labrador listening right now, it wouldn't hurt to go to the NL Hydro outages page and just see if your area is affected, because there's quite a few there. That, again, is for tomorrow, for Sunday. All right, that's enough talking from me. I think it's time for some music. What do you think? Tonight at the Garrick Theater in Bonavista, it's Angel from Montgomery, the music of John Prine, Reverend Dave and the Sin Eaters. That's a little concert with them. Show starts at 8 p.m. You can get tickets at the Garrick Theater box office. We're going to hear from Reverend Dave in a minute. But first, here's some John Prine, and That's the Way the World Goes Round.
7: I got glue on my string. That's the way that the world goes round.

A little bit of Bonnie Raitt there with Thank You. That's from her 1971 self-titled debut. I would never have guessed that was Bonnie Raitt. I had to go double check just to make sure. You could kind of hear it, you know, in certain phrases, but my goodness, I just think of her voice with Not I Will Always Love You. Anyway, one of her iconic songs. But anyway, some early Bonnie Raitt there. Loved that. Before that, some John Prine. And we kicked off the show with some Reverend Dave and the Sin Eaters there, who are playing in Bonavista Vista tonight. Now, also on the road, Kelly Loader is on their Tiny Rooms tour with a show at the Captain's Pub in Twillingate tonight. Show starts at 8 p.m. Here's Kelly now with Molded Like a Monster.

0: Such a great voice there. That was Nico Paolo with Time. Before that, Kelly Loader, another great voice with Molded Like a Monster. Earlier, I was talking about Bonnie Raitt in that first set as we started the show. I misspoke and I said, I always think of Bonnie Raitt with the song I Will Always Love You. Obviously, that's wrong. It's I Can't Make You Love Me is the song that Bonnie Raitt sang. I Will Always Love You is, you know, Dolly Parton and Whitney Houston. Anyway, thank you to the listener who messaged me to correct me on that. I appreciate that very, very much. Lots of events happening across the province over this weekend. As we head now, things are really starting to ramp up in festival world, right, across Newfoundland and Labrador. Today, the Craft Council of Newfoundland and Labrador inviting people to join them for Knit in Public Day. It's a global event that encourages knitters and fabric artists to take their craft out of their homes and to stitch together in public spaces. Apparently, there's an event happening at St. Andrew's Presbyterian Church. You can check that out today. It says it's a must-see. Knit In on Water Street happening, too. It says join us at the Craft Council at 155 Water Street. They're looking forward to that. Also, the Crow's Nest Officers Club. They're offering free tours every Sunday. So that's tomorrow at 1 p.m. throughout the month of June. It's a family-friendly tour where children are welcome, it says here. Reservations recommended, but they're not required. But they can be made by emailing the club. That's crowsnest@bellalliant.ca. And what else is happening here? Oh, let's head to central Newfoundland. St. Paul's Anglican Church in Lewisport holding a yard and bake sale this morning at the church from 10 a.m. to 2 p.m. And that's in aid of church activities and projects, too. And the Rotary Arts Center having a free workshop in collaboration with the Cornerbrook Public Library. That's happening today from 1:30 to 3:30 p.m. It's called How to Read a Script, Script Analysis Basics with Jamie S. Merrigan. You can reserve a spot by going to the Rotary Arts Center website. That's just the tip of the iceberg of what's happening, but we'll fill you in on some more events as the show continues. Coming up in the next half hour, we're going to check in with the Gander Weather Office, speak to a meteorologist there to get the latest weather forecast as we head into the weekend. Right now, though, we're hitting 6:30 on the island, almost 6 in most of Labrador. It's time for the news.
1: From CBC News, the world is sour. I'm Neil Kumar. The U.S. military says that it has brought down multiple Iranian drones near the Strait of Hormuz. According to U.S. Central Command, Iran launched multiple one-way attack drones in an attempt to strike commercial ships transiting the Strait of Hormuz. U.S. forces say that traffic through the strait continues to flow. This comes after both the White House and Tehran indicated that an agreement was close. This week, the federal government announced a plan to ban kids under the age of 16 from having social media accounts, at least until the tech giants make their products safer for kids. In an interview with CBC Radio's The House,

0: Good morning, everybody. Welcome back now to Weekend AM here on CBC Radio 1 for this June the 13th, Saturday. We're almost halfway through June. What is happening? My gracious. Well, coming up in this half hour of Weekend AM, CBC Music's Grant Lawrence will take us on a tour with Canadian all-star band the Trans-Canada Highwaymen. Also, the Hamitic W is back on the water. We're going to take you to the dock in Happy Valley Goose Bay to hear from some of the passengers. And in just a few minutes, in a few moments, in fact, we'll check in with the Gander Weather Office, meteorologist on duty there to give us the latest weather forecast. Right now in St. John's, plus 5 degrees with cloudy skies. Twilling Gate is at plus 3. A colder start in Badger, minus 4 right now. Buckins is minus 2. Burgio is on the plus side with 3 degrees. Some fog and 0 in Deer Lake. Feels like minus 2 with the wind chill. Cloudy and 5 in St. Anthony. It's cloudy and 6 in Wabush. Partly cloudy skies and 4 in Northwest River. Postville is showing 3 degrees at this hour. And there's mist in Cartwright with plus 4 degrees. Let's head over to the Gander Weather Office. On the phone is meteorologist Tiffany Cheeks. Hey, Tiffany.
1: Hi, Martin. How are you?
0: I'm pretty good. How are you doing?
1: I'm good as well.
0: What's in store for us across Newfoundland and Labrador today?
1: All right, well, we'll start with Newfoundland. So it is mainly cloudy over northern and eastern areas this morning. And unfortunately, that cloud cover is going to push in across the rest of the island as the day goes on. At the same time, there's some cloud sort of in the far southwest as well. It's also going to push in across the island. And that's going to bring a little bit of rain with it to southwestern areas later this afternoon and this evening, sort of around 5 to 10 by the time it's all said and done there. Highs across the island today, generally in the 8 to 13 degree range, so a little cool for this time of year. Some places will be even cooler again by a couple degrees, but some places a little warmer as well. And in Labrador, we're also expecting rain today and tonight in the Labrador City area, and that's going to move into Churchill Falls this evening as well. A little more rain up there. We're expecting more along the lines of 10 to 20 for Labrador City, but only 2 to 4 millimeters for Churchill Falls this evening. And then it should be mainly cloudy along the coast with some showers or drizzle and sort of a mix of sun and cloud in the Upper Lake Melville area today. So highs for Labrador, around 6 in the north, a little warmer in the Upper Lake Melville and Churchill Falls areas, around 14 degrees, and then around 8 or 9 degree highs elsewhere today.
0: Okay, that's what's happening today. Mm-hmm. What about tomorrow and as we longingly look to the future?
1: Tomorrow things improve a little bit. Up in Labrador, still a little cloudy along the coast with perhaps some drizzle to start the day, but expecting it to dry up as the day goes on and perhaps a few showers in the west, but nothing compared to today. And then for the island, things improving there as well. It should clear out on the Avalon in the morning and mainly cloudy for most areas through the day, but then becoming more of a mix of sun and cloud as the day goes on. Again, a few areas might see some drizzle down in the southwest for most of the day and maybe some showers or drizzle early in the morning for other areas of the island. But generally, we're going to get into an improving trend tomorrow with highs around the same as today, maybe a little warmer. So a general improving trend as the weekend goes on.
0: All right, we'll take that for sure. Any sense of when we're going to be more seasonal when it comes to temperatures?
1: Yeah, it does look like into this week things start to warm up a little bit. Monday looks like it's going to be an all right day. Then we do have some rain moving across the island on Tuesday. Labrador as well is expecting some rain through the week. But once that moves through, it looks like things may get back to seasonal.
0: All right. Have to wait and see. Tiffany, always good to talk to you. Thank you for this.
1: Thanks, Martin.
0: That's meteorologist Tiffany Cheeks with the Gander Weather Office of Environment Canada. Well, Canadian all-star band the Trans-Canada Highwaymen have been hitting all the right notes on their recent tour, including featuring some surprise special guests. Grant Lawrence of CBC Music was at one of their recent shows and brings us this report.
2: Well, talk about hitting on a great formula at exactly the right time.
3: That's what Canadian supergroup the Trans-Canada Highwaymen have created with their live touring show. It's a celebration of our songs, our musical history, and our country. It's time.

little bit of Undone, the Trans-Canada Highwaymen version of the Guess Who hit. The Trans-Canada Highwaymen really are a cross-country all-star band featuring Craig Northey from The Odds out of Vancouver, Mo Berg from The Pursuit of Happiness from Edmonton, Stephen Page, formerly of Bare Naked Ladies from Toronto, and Chris Murphy out of Halifax from Sloan. Together, they perform both Can-Con classic radio gold like this one.

picture everyone in the entire venue singing along to the chorus of that one, practically arm in arm, hand in hand, swaying back and forth to the Trans-Canada Highwaymen rendition of April Wine's Tonight is a Wonderful Time to Fall in Love. So they do those covers, but they also play their own band's respective hits. Like, say, this Sloan song, Rest of My Life, that gets everyone in the entire venue singing along to this line all at once.

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I just had the ultimate Can Rock pleasure of catching the Trans-Canada Highwaymen at the fabulous Commodore Ballroom in Vancouver last weekend. And if the hits from their own bands and other bands like the Stampeders and the Guess Who and April Wine weren't enough, at the very end of the show, they brought out a very special guest, Vancouver's own Jeffrey Kelly, former co-lead singer and flute player for the beloved band Spirit of the West. In fact, Jeffrey Kelly hadn't been on that stage at the Commodore since Spirit of the West's farewell shows almost exactly 10 years earlier. So, how did the Trans-Canada Highwaymen and Jeffrey Kelly close the show? With none other than Spirit of the West's all-time classic. And the audience popped off and bounced that Commodore dance floor just like the old days. It was deeply cathartic and joyful and delivered by the power of song. Canadian song. Thank you, Jeffrey Kelly, and thank you to the Trans-Canada Highwaymen for bringing us together. Catch them wherever you can, including in Alberta. This is Spirit of the West with Home for a Rest, dedicated to the lasting memory of Spirit of the West member John Mann. You lie.

0: It's a classic there from Spirit of the West with Home for a Rest. Grant Lawrence is host of CBC Music Top 20. He'll be back soon with some more songs and stories to share. Looking forward to that. Well, if you're from the north coast of Labrador, this might be the official sign that summer has arrived. Earlier this week, the Hummatic W made its first trip north, heading up the coast to Nain. Now, to capture the excitement, Labrador Morning's Rivu Rashid headed down to the dock with microphone in hand, and the first passenger he spoke with was Edith Shepherd.
1: Where are you going?
2: The Riglet.
1: That's your home?
2: Oh, yeah, that's my home, but it stays up here.
1: How long are you going there for? A
2: couple of weeks, probably.
1: And then you'll come back?
2: Oh, yeah.
1: And then go back again?
2: Oh, I don't know. When I make up my mind.
1: Pretty flexible.
2: Oh, yes. Yeah.
1: And this is your brother?
2: Oh, my brother, yeah.
1: What's your name, sir?
3: David Beaufray.
1: You're going back to Riglet?
3: Yeah, I live in Riglet. I came up on the ferry on Friday.
1: Okay.
3: Came up, do some shopping, went in Lab City for a night and picked up some things, and now going back home today.
1: What did you get there?
3: A bit of groceries and okay. Things like that, and a little bit of hardware stuff, but mostly groceries.
1: Groceries. Are things expensive in Riglet?
3: Very expensive.
1: Can you give me a comparison?
3: Dozen eggs is another $7 or something like that. But a liter of apple juice, you're paying $5, almost $6 for a liter of apple juice. I paid $1.40 in Lab City.
1: Almost five times.
3: Yeah. That's one thing I noticed, but there's other things that, yeah. You know, we bought more things than that, but apple juice really stood out for some reason.
1: How often do you take this boat every summer?
3: Maybe once a month, maybe. When I feel like coming up, I'll just hop on and come on up for a weekend. I have family here, like my sister Edith and my daughter. She lives here in Goose Bay, so I'll just hop on the boat and come up and... I'm retired, so I can go when I want now.
1: Okay. So, how much is the cost? How much does it cost you to come here?
2: $17.
1: $17?
3: $17.
2: That's for seniors.
1: That's for seniors, right?
2: Yeah.
1: Okay.
3: Yeah, but if you take your vehicle, it's $57.
1: Yeah, with the vehicle, okay.
3: So that's only like 5 gallons of gas, you know, like you go into the gas station Riglet, you're paying $60 for a can of gas, so...
1: Wow.
3: Only pretty much the same price for 5 gallons of gas.
1: So before Hamadig, you used to take the Northern Ranger, right?
2: Oh, yeah. To go on Northern Ranger.
1: Tell me some stories, because people keep talking about Northern Rangers. So tell me, how is it different?
2: Stories. I don't know stories, boy.
1: She said, you do know stories. Oh. So you'll have to tell me. You know, the reason I ask you, people keep talking about Northern Ranger and how they miss that. So no, I wonder why.
2: We do miss
1: it, yeah. So why do you miss Northern Ranger?
2: I don't know, just missed it as well.
1: So how is...
2: Well, I got the Northern Ranger on here somewhere.
1: Oh, wow. Yeah, let me see.
2: It's a 200. But you know...
1: Oh, yes, I can see. What I can see is you have a pin on your head.
2: Yeah, I picked up the Northern Ranger.
1: Yeah.
2: A pin.
1: Right.
2: Yeah.
1: So how is Hamadik W different from Northern Ranger?
2: A lot different.
1: How?
3: Yeah, I find it different to Northern Ranger and the Hamadik. The Hummelik is better in a way for taking a vehicle. You can drive aboard and come on. With the Northern Ranger, you couldn't do that. But what I think people miss about the Northern Ranger is when you've got bad weather outside, like when there's a sea on. Like the Northern Ranger was better for in the sea than the Hummelik. The Hummelik don't go so much in the sea, but the Hummelik can take a lot more freight and more passengers. And it's more convenient because you can drive to the store, put your groceries in your truck, and then go home and take it out and carry it in your house. But you couldn't do that with the Northern Ranger. You had to pack everything up, and she was different. She didn't have no drive on. So I like the Hummelik W.
1: You like this?
3: Oh, yeah, I love the Hummelik W. I like to be able to drive aboard and come up. Because we live just out here in Riglet, only just out Lake Melville, so... You know, there's no sea, so we're good in that way.
1: Right. So I think it's more of a problem for people in Nain, Hopedale.
3: Yeah, McCovey to Nain, yeah, it's more of a problem because you got to go to the sea out there and black tickle a cartridge, yeah.
1: Okay.
3: Yeah.
1: Let me see if I can find anyone who's going to Nain. Good afternoon. How are you?
4: Good afternoon, sir.
1: Oh, boy. You have a lot of boxes.
4: Yes, sir.
1: Where are you going?
5: I'm going to Nain.
1: Okay, let's go. Yeah, it's getting warmer inside. Let's go out.
4: Yeah.
1: Oh boy, the boat is leaving soon, eh?
4: Yeah, it is. Coming?
1: No, I'm not going, man. What? I wish.
4: Yeah.
1: This is the first day the boat is going north, right?
5: Yeah.
1: How excited are you?
5: I'm really excited, sir.
1: Do you live here?
5: No, I don't. I live in Natchez.
1: Oh, you live in Natchez?
5: Yeah.
1: Where are you going to Nain for?
5: I gotta go visit some family.
1: Wow. Are these their stuff?
5: Oh, yes. It's all my gear, sir. Hey, which one's going to Natchez? Which?
6: Last three.
5: This is how we load our gear, sir.
1: Okay, yes.
5: You want to step back so I don't want to hurt you?
1: Yeah, let's see how he is doing. Hello, man. How are you?
7: Good evening, sir. Jay from the dock.
1: Are you helping people load up their boxes?
7: Yeah, I help people load into these blue bins we got down here.
1: Right. Where are you from, man?
7: I'm from here in Goose Bay.
1: Okay. So the season just started. How are you feeling about this?
7: I'm feeling really good. Is this back at it again, they say.
1: How long have you been working here?
7: It's been my 7th year here.
1: So this is a seasonal work?
7: Yeah, seasonal job, yep.
1: What is the work like?
7: It's not too bad. It's almost every day of the week, but it's pretty good. Beautiful. Good day for the boat.
1: Yeah, thank you so much.
7: You're welcome. Have a good day.
1: Have a good one.
8: No.
1: Okay, Maina Campbell is already saying no to the interview.
8: No.
1: How are you, Maina?
8: I'm good, thanks.
1: Where are you going?
8: I'm going to Rigolet.
1: Rigolet?
8: Yeah.
1: $17?
8: $17, buddy.
1: Someone just told me $17.
8: Well, I couldn't take my vehicle because I decided last minute that I was going to go on the boat instead of on the plane.
1: Yeah.
8: So.
1: You're saving $40.
8: I'm saving $40. Yeah. Although I'd like to take my vehicle, but yeah, $17 is pretty good. Seniors rate.
1: Right. That's hey, needed. See ya.
9: Okay.
1: Hey, what's your name?
9: My name is Isabella Millie.
1: Where are you going?
9: I go in Natchez.
1: That's where you live?
9: Yeah.
1: How excited are you?
9: Very excited.
1: How long does it take to go to Natchez?
9: I don't know.
1: 2 days?
9: Yeah.
1: What are you going to do? What are you going to play?
9: I don't know.
1: Do you have internet on the boat? Wi-Fi?
9: Yeah.
1: So will you be watching a lot of cartoons?
9: Yeah.
1: Movies?
9: Yeah.
1: What's your favorite cartoon?
9: Peppa Pig.
1: Yep. Oh, see, I haven't watched that. I used to watch Tom and Jerry. Have you watched Tom and Jerry?
9: No.
1: No?
9: No.
1: See, everyone is really, really busy now. Getting their boxes loaded up.
10: Thank you.
1: Okay, thank you for chatting with me.
10: Sure, Judith. Yeah. All right. You take care.
1: Getting on the boat now?
10: Oh, yeah.
1: Yeah, everyone is busy. So how many people?
10: I'll see you in there.
1: Yeah. Thank you. See ya. Thank you so much.
10: Yeah.
1: Thanks. I never really asked you, where are you from?
11: Quebec.
1: Quebec. Oh, you're not from here. Okay. Where are you going?
11: Nain.
1: Just for visiting?
11: Yes.
1: Okay, so our first tourist.
11: Wow.
1: Right. Yeah, first tourist on the boat this season. So when did you plan that you want to come here?
11: Oh, excuse me, I speak French.
1: Oh, okay.
11: I speak just a little bit English.
1: No problem, merci.
11: Okay, oh.
1: Merci beaucoup.
11: Merci.
1: Yes, Maina, you're back, see? It's so hard to say no to me.
8: It is, yeah. But I didn't think about it after. I said I should mention to you, for me, going on the boat, whatever boat it is very nostalgic for me because probably ever since I was born, I guess, we spent time in the Rigolet area to my grandfather's fishing place around Snook's Cove. And then we used to go down on the ferry back then. And after he passed on, my grandmother still used to take us down for a trip every year. So for me, I love to be able to make a trip on the ferry. Like I said, it just brings back old memories. I look at the land, the places where we were together, and I just enjoy it.
1: Yeah, share some stories from those good old days.
8: I remember we used to be on there at nighttime. And I remember in Northwest River, the boat used to come outside of Northwest River because we didn't have a bridge. So the Tomcod, which was a freight boat thingy, would come out, bring us out to the ferry, and we'd climb up on the ladder on the side of the boat. Daytime or nighttime, no matter what the weather, or our family would bring us out in speedboat, same way on the way back, because they couldn't drop us off up here because, well, we didn't have a way down. So they would drop off out off Northwest River. But I remember we never used to have a room, no matter what.
1: Yeah.
8: And so we used to sleep in the lounge area. And I can just remember there being so many people partying. It was like a big old party area, and I was a kid. And I just remember, you know, running around, climbing up the stairs where it wasn't supposed to be, and, you know, chasing each other and doing things like that. You know, as a kid, it was lots of fun. And then as an adult, I was one of the ones doing the partying, so it was good. For a few years, that's gone past now. So lots of different stories, and like, you know, over the years, there's probably many different things. So, yeah, so that's what I think about. And, I mean, you look forward to having the food, which is probably not all that good, but still is something that I remember having. And it was, I was just lucky because, you know, the forum is not starting until tomorrow. And I had, and actually, I seen the ferry passing my house in Northwest River. And I said, she must be going down tomorrow. I'm going to call up. Got a reservation. Was too late to get my vehicle on, but got on. So I'm looking forward to it. I just hope it's not too rough, which I don't think it'll be. I don't like it then, but that's it. I'm on there. I'm on there.
1: Anyway, I wouldn't hold you up any longer. Thank you so much for chatting with me.
8: You're welcome.
1: And beautiful earrings, by the way.
8: Thank you. Try to get them again.
0: Just some of the voices there from the dock earlier this week, right before the Hametic W left Happy Valley Goose Bay, heading north for the first time this season. I was told that half the boat was full on day one. Well, coming up in the next half hour of Weekend AM, we're going to celebrate a young life that's gone too soon. We're going to hear how the local music community is coming together for the Preston Stock Memorial Concert. Also, we're talking to retail futurist Doug Stevens about his latest book. It's called The Future of Competitive Advantage. We're going to hear why he thinks it's good for business for companies to focus on preserving democracy. Really interesting chat. That's coming up. That and more in the next half hour of Weekend AM. We're just getting started, really, for the Saturday edition of the show. If you have a public service announcement or you want to get in touch, send us an email with feedback on any of the stories you've heard on our show. Just want to email and say hi. We'll take that, too. Our email address is wam@cbc.ca. That's wam@cbc.ca. We love to have those conversations with you when we're on and off the air. So please, we love to keep in touch. We're heading to 7 o'clock on the island now, 6:30 in most of Labrador. It's time for the news. Here's CBC's Andrew Hawthorne.
12: This is CBC News for Newfoundland and Labrador. Good morning. A physiotherapist who witnessed a fight that led to the death of a man in St. John's has described the violent encounter in court. The brutal confrontation on Gulf Avenue was witnessed by many who were in the area that morning. Three people have been charged with second-degree murder. Mark Quinn reports.
13: Physiotherapist Aaron Berry saw the fight from the sixth floor of St. Clair's Hospital, a violent brawl on July 31, 2024, that left 31-year-old Dylan Jordan dead. In court, Berry said she saw two men in an embrace or headlock crash headfirst into the sidewalk. She said one man never got up. Barry says she remembers seeing a flash of red when a man moved away from the man on the ground. She said she thought it must have been blood. Barry said a woman came and kicked the man on the ground in the head. She said, quote, "I would describe it like kicking a soccer ball. It was a strong kick," unquote. Barry said the man didn't move after that. Gulf Avenue resident Megan McCarthy testified that she saw a man on her street with a knife. She said the knife was as long as her arm. She ran to get her phone. When she came back, the man was walking across the street. He had a knife in his hand. He stopped in a doorway and looked back. McCarthy said she could see red spots of blood on his face. Videos of the fight have been played in court. They can't be shown because of a publication ban. Three people have been charged with second-degree murder. Bradley Morrell and Jason Wells are alleged to have stabbed Jordan. Veronica Whalen allegedly kicked him in the head. The court hasn't heard what motivated the fight. Mark Quinn, CBC News, St. John's.
12: Ottawa has significantly increased the total allowable catch for northern cod, heating up the province's fishery, long cold since the 1992 moratorium. Dwan Street is president of the Fish, Food and Allied Workers Union. Street says the increase for the offshore fleet is concerning, pointing to a comment made by Federal Fisheries Minister Joanne Thompson that the inshore fleet was the backbone of the province. However, Street says the increase for the inshore fleet is still something to celebrate.
14: Obviously, this increase is going to mean a lot for our members, whether in the fishing boat or in the processing plant. And, you know, obviously the overall tech increase does exceed what we had requested. So we are very pleased. Obviously, there are a couple of pieces there that we're not so happy about, not celebrating, but overall very positive.
12: Meanwhile, Labrador harvesters were looking for a greater share, but that didn't happen. And the offshore sector is getting almost double the percentage it had last year. That means less for the inshore fleet. The Provincial Indigenous Women's Reconciliation Council met in Stephenville this week to discuss housing, violence prevention, and Indigenous education. Newfoundland and Labrador Housing Minister Jody Wall updated members on housing initiatives, including more than $1 million in contracts awarded for projects in Nunatsiavut communities. The council also received updates on efforts to address gender-based violence, including the province's new task force as well. Established in 2022, the council helps advance reconciliation and supports policies affecting Indigenous women, girls, and gender diverse people in Newfoundland and Labrador. Finally, the Shakespeare by the Sea Festival has announced this summer's lineup for its 34th season running. The outdoor festival performs all around the St. John's area. This year's theme is All the World's a Stage, bringing classic works to all new venues. Jen Dion is the board chair of Shakespeare by the Sea. She says this year it's all about bringing the shows to neighborhoods around the city and making them as accessible as possible to everyone.
15: I actually have always found him the most easy playwright to access because he had to write all that in 450 years ago for illiterate audiences, for audiences who he needed to reach out and capture their hearts. So the universality of how he framed that and the rhythm and the action, it's just, you know, it's for everyone.
12: Performances this year will be held at the Froud Avenue, Buckmaster Circle, and Virginia Park community centers, as well as at the Alt Hotel in downtown St. John's. The Shakespeare by the Sea Festival runs from July 12th until August 8th. That's your CBC News for Newfoundland and Labrador at this hour. You can find updates to these and also other stories all the time online at cbc.ca/NL or by downloading the CBC News app. I'm Andrew Hawthorne.
0: Thank you so much, Andrew. Welcome back now to Weekend AM for the Saturday, June the 13th. We're at 5 minutes after 7 on the island, 25 before 7 in most of Labrador. I'm your host, Martin Jones. Coming up in this half hour, we're going to hear from retail futurist Doug Stevens about his latest book. It's called The Future of Competitive Advantage. We're going to hear why he thinks it's good for business for companies to focus on preserving democracy. Also, we will talk about celebrating a young life that was taken far too soon. We'll hear how the local music community is coming together for the Preston Stock Memorial Concert. Right now in St. John's, it is plus 5 degrees in cloudy skies. It is plus 4 in Bonavista, plus 4 in New West Valley as well. 3 degrees at this hour in Springdale. Portabasque already at 7 degrees. Cornerbrook is at 3 and Rocky Harbor is at 4. Red Bay, some misty skies there and plus 5 degrees, mostly cloudy and 3 in Nain, 4 in Hopedale at this hour and cloudy skies and 6 in Lab City. Let's get that full weather forecast, though. Here is meteorologist Tiffany Cheeks.
16: We'll start with Newfoundland. So it is mainly cloudy over northern and eastern areas this morning. And unfortunately, that cloud cover is going to push in across the rest of the island as the day goes on. At the same time, there's some cloud sort of in the far southwest as well. It's also going to push in across the island. And that's going to bring a little bit of rain with it to southwestern areas later this afternoon and this evening, sort of around 5 to 10 by the time it's all said and done there. Highs across the island today, generally in the 8 to 13 degree range, so a little cool for this time of year. Some places will be even cooler again by a couple degrees, but some places a little warmer as well. And in Labrador, we're also expecting rain today and tonight in the Labrador City area. And that's going to move into Churchill Falls this evening as well. A little more rain up there. We're expecting more along the lines of 10 to 20 for Labrador City, but only 2 to 4 millimeters for Churchill Falls this evening. And then it should be mainly cloudy along the coast with some showers or drizzle and sort of a mix of sun and cloud in the Upper Lake Melville area today. So highs for Labrador, around 6 in the north, a little warmer in the Upper Lake Melville and Churchill Falls areas, around 14 degrees, and then around 8 or 9 degree highs elsewhere today.
0: Meteorologist Tiffany Cheeks there with the Gander Weather Office of Environment Canada. I'm not seeing any major slowdowns if you're hitting the road anywhere across the province today. And the only note in interprovincial ferries is for the Astron W between Fogo Island, Change Islands, and Farewell. It is in service and on schedule today, but it does say high winds and weather may impact services. So to monitor the 511 NL app. Well, Doug Stevens, the founder and CEO of Retail Profit, says that for many of us, democracy is like oxygen. It's an invisible force that we take for granted will always be there, but when it's gone, we realize how completely necessary it is for our survival. Now, he made those observations in his latest book. It's called The Future of Competitive Advantage, a business plan to save your customers, your company, and democracy. And in it, he shares his views on different ways that businesses and corporations can not only cope, but adapt and thrive in these changing political times. And he says preserving democracy is a big part of it. I spoke with Doug Stevens recently about it. Hey, good morning, Doug.
17: Good morning.
0: So why did you write this book?
17: So there were a few things that, for me, collided around 2024. The first had to do with the business world at large. At that time, to listen to the business sector, it was like business as usual. You know, beyond the obligatory AI chatter that was going on, businesses were having the same kinds of conversations that dominated a decade ago, the same headlines, the same debates. But meanwhile, the world that our industry depends upon was being transformed beyond recognition. You know, democracy, the very foundation of the free market, was hanging by a thread, particularly in the United States, but not exclusively. Even in Canada, reports suggested that about one-third of Canadians had lost faith in democracy. Income and wealth polarization had reached an inflection point across North America. AI was setting up to make that divide even wider. And an entire generation of young consumers had been priced out of the life that their parents took for granted. And on top of it all, social media was driving an epidemic of social division and declining happiness. So Rome was burning and the business sector was still debating minutiae. And worse yet, business leaders weren't stepping up to defend democracy. So I wanted to understand how we as a society got here. And it became clear that the business sector, enabled by government across the political spectrum, so this wasn't a conservative versus liberal thing, it was governments of all, you know, of all colors, were chiefly culpable for what has become a persistent march of society toward haves and have-nots. And in that environment, the bedrock of our society, trust in institutions, the belief in fairness of the capitalist system, our commitment to education, all of these things had cracked, and in some places they had shattered entirely. So it seemed to me at that time that ultimately no company can thrive long term in a society that's failing. And it was that connection that launched me on what became a journey to map the next frontier of competitive advantage. Because what consumers around the world need most right now, if we're being honest, is not faster delivery or cheaper offshore products or an iPhone with two more cameras. They need trust in business and societal institutions. They need a renewed sense of economic fairness, and they need corporations that are willing to make real investments in human intelligence. So what I discovered along the way is that those three things, the combination of fairness, trust, and intelligence are also tremendous business performance drivers among the companies that embrace them, and obviously tremendous drivers of societal prosperity. So long story short, I apologize for the long-winded answer, but the book is an attempt, my attempt, to explain how we got to this moment and the role that business played in getting us here, and then draw a clear map that points us toward the next frontier of competitive advantage, where being a good business is no longer seen as a sacrifice, but as a competitive superpower.
0: I want to drill down on the aspect of democracy that you talk about in this book. What are some of the ways that people's day-to-day lives would change then if democracy was threatened?
17: Well, in some respects, we're seeing it play out, right? We're watching this movie in real time to the south of our border. And in the book, I use the analogy of a bankruptcy. You know, there's an old adage when somebody says, well, how did he go bankrupt? And the response is slowly and then suddenly. And I think the same thing is true of the way democracy dies. You know, and it's a story that we've seen play out across history many times. It generally starts with a growing sense of unfairness, that people feel they are working harder and falling further behind. They may feel that, you know, a small slice of society is controlling most of the wealth, or that the dream of getting an education, landing a good job, having a family, a home, and all those great things has fallen out of reach of the average person. And it's that sense of unfairness that breeds distrust in the system, in public institutions, in government. And in our world today, all of that is being made worse by the social media ecosystem that sort of promotes outrage and conspiracies. And so it leaves people open to being exploited, generally by faux populists who come along and convince them that they will be their champion. They'll restore them to their rightful place in society. And folks believe them because they have to. It's their only hope. And then suddenly, once those leaders recognize they have such tight control over this cohort in society, they begin to exert control, like we're seeing right now in the United States. So control over sources of dissent, you know, controlling the media, academia, the judiciary, protesters. They install loyalists and sycophants into government roles. They start foreign and domestic conflicts just to cover their incompetence and corruption. And as we've seen again, they begin to weaponize government instruments like law enforcement against their enemies. So before we know it, the entire society has been transformed beyond recognition. So it begins with a sense of unfairness that metastasizes into deep distrust, which can then be exploited by political actors with bad intentions. And in other words, I mean, what's the antidote? In other words, to preserve democracy is really to preserve economic and social fairness. That's what we have to defend.
0: That's so fascinating. There's also a lot of fear right now about AI replacing people in the workplace. You have said, quote, AI is going to change the definition of intelligence. What did you mean by that?
17: Yeah, I think right now we're spending a lot of time trying to define how artificial intelligence is going to change the world. And I think what we ought to be focusing much more on is how human intelligence needs to change in a post-AI world. What we're seeing right now is a lot of impact at the entry level of work. We're seeing high unemployment amongst university graduates who are looking for work. And I've talked to people in the academic space, and I think to some extent they largely agree with this sentiment. It's because universities have been and continue to teach students three things principally: how to go and gather information, how to analyze that information, and how to write reports. And that's precisely what AI does, except AI does it incredibly faster, incredibly cheaper, and more efficiently. So we have to rethink education and work to focus on what human beings are uniquely good at. And those things, oddly enough, ironically enough, are the things I think in business we used to consider the soft skills. Things like communication, being able to inspire and move people and ideas to action, critical thinking, understanding the right questions to ask, maybe not having all the answers, but understanding the right questions to ask, divergent creativity, being able to invent new concepts and ideas before anyone even realizes perhaps that they need them. So if anyone is, you know, for folks listening to this, I would say if you want to do your kids a favor, if you have young kids, encourage them to study philosophy, history, ethics, literature, the arts, because it's going to do them an awful lot more good than a degree in programming.
0: Doug, if you had to sum it up, what's the overall message you'd like people to take away from your book?
17: Well, you know, I think it's a book that certainly it's a business book, but I think it's a book that is just as valuable to government and to society at large. And I would say the message is this. I think we've come to a point with capitalism where there is nothing left to extract. I think that our capitalist system has extracted all the value that it can out of society, and AI may be the last frontier of extraction, but that we as business, as government and the public, we have to breathe new life into our societal systems, and that doing so is the next frontier of competitive advantage, not just for businesses, but for countries and for the societies within those countries. So for the average person listening to this, how do you bring this right down to what do I do on a daily basis? I would say there are three things. First, be considered in terms of who you choose to buy from. Wherever possible, understand the values of the companies that you are engaging with. Do they pay fair wages? Do they pay their fair share of taxes? And do they support democratic principles? Number two, vote for politicians who are willing to stand up to large corporations and work with them to make society a better place. And then finally, I think it's important that we be openly concerned that a small number of extremely large corporations, some of them controlled by American interests, have captured our consumer market, demand competition in our markets. You know, we are a country that is controlled by essentially three grocery chains, two internet providers, two coffee chains, and a handful of banks, and so on and so on. It's oligopolies, right? And that breeds an unhealthy level of both market and political control. And if we're going to be prosperous as a society and happy and functional, we need a free market that is truly free and fair.
0: Very interesting. Doug, thank you for the conversation this morning.
17: Hey, thanks so much for having me.
0: Doug Stevens is the founder and CEO of Retail Profit. He's also the author of the book, The Future of Competitive Advantage, a business plan to save your customers, your company, and democracy. I spoke with him while he was in Ancaster, Ontario. Well, friends of the Stock family are coming together later this month in a special celebration to honor the life of a Paradise teen. Preston Stock died in April, just days before his 16th birthday, after a tragic accident in his home. So to help support the family during this awful time, the group has planned the Preston Stock Memorial Concert. Doug White is one of the organizers of the event, and he spoke with the St. John's Morning Show.
18: There's a small committee of us, just four of us on the committee. We had some preliminary discussions about, like, you know, wanting to help the Stock family. And we felt that this was the best way to do that. And Kathy, being in the arts community and knowing a few of the performers involved and their wanting to... help as well. We just thought this was a good fit for trying to get some support for the family during this time. Headlining the show, Kelly Loader, Randy Matthews, and we have a band that I'm involved with, and Kathy herself was involved with Southern Echoes. We have Evan Acoin, and we have Kelsey Arsenal, who's going to be joining our band, Southern Echoes, as well, and Rev Dave Trio.
19: Doug, you also mentioned that you know Kathy. Did you know her son, Preston?
18: I knew him a little bit. I mean, although I've been lifelong friends with Kathy, I didn't know Preston that well, but, you know, I guess.
19: What kind of stories have you heard about him, or what kind of person was he?
18: You know, through the funeral, we heard some stories there from friends and family. And, you know, certainly it was a young man who cared a lot for his family, friends and community. And certainly someone who is genuinely concerned about the well-being of other people.
19: And Doug, I honestly can't imagine what it might be like to go through a tragedy like this. How are Kathy and the Stock family doing right now?
18: They're not doing great. I mean, this is an unimaginable loss, as you're aware. You know, so anything that we can do to rally around the family and help them through this time and navigate, you know, is what we're going to do.
19: And how do they feel about this concert taking place?
18: They're blown away. They're happy, and they have, they're certainly looking forward to being in the presence of their friends and family and other performers as well.
19: Okay, so give us the details. Where and when is this memorial concert happening?
18: So June 21st, Gower Street United Church. Doors open at 6:30. Tickets are $25 and can be purchased through the Spirit of Newfoundland website.
19: And the funds raised at this event, where are they going to go?
18: They're going directly to the Stock family. And to help them, again, navigate the unimaginable loss there.
0: Doug White is one of the organizers of the Preston Stock Memorial Concert. As he said there, it's happening Sunday, June the 21st at the Gower Street United Church. The show starts at 7 p.m. Here's a song now that Kathy Stock wrote last year after the wildfires in Conception Bay North. This is Rain in Newfoundland.

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0: I just had a listener email the show, a message me on social media asking more information about that song we just heard, Rain in Newfoundland. That was by Kathy Stock, by the way. Beautiful song there. So, that's for that listener. And another listener messaged and wanted some more information about the Preston Stock Memorial Concert. It is happening on June the 21st at the United Church here in St. John's. Tickets are on sale now. They're $25, and you can go to spiritofnewfoundland.com to get more information on that. Really good, great lineup. Kelly Loader is one of them as well. On it, Evan O'Coin. It's going to be a wonderful night to celebrate a life taken too soon. All right. Coming up in the next half hour of our show, the World Cup is on. We're going to hear how Canada did in its first game. Sports commentator John Molinaro will join me. We'll talk about that. We'll also talk about painting a part of history. We're going to visit a 9/11 community mosaic mural paint night in Gander and hear how painted tiles will make a mural to mark the 25th anniversary of that tragic day. 25 years. Wow. That and more as we just are really getting rolling here at Weekend AM. If you want to get in touch and send us a message like those listeners did, for example, if you have feedback or need some clarifications, we're glad to oblige. 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It's time for the news. 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
1: 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And on demand on CBC Listen. Coming up later this morning, it's Day 6 with Brent Bambury.
5: After a 4-year hiatus, Serena Williams is back on the court. She says her health is boosted by weight loss GLP-1s, and she's an investor and spokesperson. But some see their use as an unfair advantage. More coming up on Day 6.
6: This is World Report. Good morning, I'm Martina Fitzgerald. New violence in the Middle East is threatening a major diplomatic breakthrough. U.S. forces have just shot down a cluster of Iranian attack drones over the strategic Strait of Hormuz. The military flare-up comes at a time when both Washington and Tehran insist they are closer than ever to signing a peace deal. From London, Julia Chapman reports.
7: U.S. Central Command says Iran attempted a drone strike against commercial ships in the Strait of Hormuz. It says American forces downed all of them and the shipping corridor is open. But in reality, traffic remains limited. It's the latest incident in a week of flare-ups that seems at odds with statements by both Iranian and American officials. The adversaries say an agreement is close. On Friday, Iran's foreign minister, Abbas Araghchi, set out the terms of a deal. Under the first part, a memorandum of understanding, all fighting would end, including in Lebanon. The Strait of Hormuz would completely reopen, but questions remain about Iranian control. Araghchi says some frozen Iranian assets would be unblocked, and 2 months of negotiations on Iran's

0: nuclear program would get underway. Sivush Ranjbardaemi is a senior lecturer at the University of St. Andrews.
1: In order for those 60-day period to yield anything, the format has to change completely and they have to go back to direct negotiations.
0: U.S. officials also say a deal is within reach. But yesterday, President Donald Trump hit out at Iran, saying the authorities don't negotiate in good faith. What is new is discussion of how an agreement might be inked. Araghchi says there will be no ceremony, but the two sides will sign it remotely. While the statements from Tehran and Washington don't fully overlap, they are more aligned than they have been for a long time. Julia Chapman, CBC News, London.
2: Australia's Socceroos and Turkey's Crescent Stars will kick off Vancouver's first ever World Cup match tonight. The action shifts to the west after Canada secured a dramatic tie against Bosnia-Herzegovina in its opening match yesterday in Toronto. BC Place is set to host seven matches during the tournament, including Canada's next two games. As Vancouver fills with international fans, the mayor is reassuring residents that the economic benefits will outweigh the massive bill. Georgie Smythe has more.
3: The roar of supporters in Vancouver's fan zone will be even louder today as Australia and Turkey meet at BC Place. Michaela Elliott travelled from Adelaide to be here.
4: Just the environment and being around other Australian supporters in a different country just adds so much more than watching it, I guess, in your lounge room at home.
3: The last time Turkey played in the World Cup, fan Volkan Truget was just a kid. He flew from New York.
5: It's just going to be so meaningful just to see them in a World Cup game. So, yeah, it'll be pretty, I might be tearing up.
3: More than a dozen free watch parties are on across the Lower Mainland. Even as the tournament gets underway, questions about the cost to BC for hosting persist. Mayor Ken Sim says the city's first game should allay fears that the investment won't pay off.
6: There are thousands upon thousands of Turkish fans that are going to be congregating and they're going to be marching down to the stadium before the game. And then the Australian fans are going to be doing the same thing. And there's going to be an excitement in the air and the economic benefits and people getting together. It's going to be huge.
3: Sim says he understands locals' reservations about hosting and that the city has a tendency of not embracing big events until they're underway. Georgie Smythe, CBC News, Vancouver.
2: Crews worked through the night in Washington under the cover of a huge tarp to remove U.S. President Donald Trump's name from the facade of the Kennedy Center. The late-night operation followed a federal court order that only Congress has the power to change the name of the cultural venue. Democratic Representative Joyce Beattie, who sued to challenge the renaming, was watching from the plaza.
7: The name will come down and justice will rule.
2: The Trump administration appealed the court-ordered deadline, but federal courts rejected requests to pause the name removal. That warning system at Sydney's Coogee Beach in Australia after a woman was critically injured in a shark attack. The 35-year-old was mauled just 30 meters offshore. Bystanders rushed into the surf, pulling her to safety before paramedics stabilized her on the sand. Another swimmer, Michelle Donohoe, was on the beach and says the incident has left her reeling.
8: Completely, yeah, shaken because we're in the water here all the time. We train here. We swim out in that very spot pretty regularly. So, yeah, just in shock.
2: Authorities in Sydney have closed area beaches for 24 hours as police boats and helicopters patrol the water. A major museum in Hong Kong is reopening its doors this morning with some huge pieces of history missing. The updated exhibition completely glosses over the 1989 Tiananmen Square protests and shifts the focus heavily toward China's historic ties to the city. It comes 6 years after Beijing cracked down on pro-democracy demonstrations. Critics say the government is erasing the past. Supporters argue it simply corrects the narrative. From Hong Kong, Laura Westbrook reports.
9: A group of four children take a photo next to a statue of a Qing dynasty official, part of a revamped exhibition called The Hong Kong Story. The original exhibition closed in 2020. Earlier that year, Beijing imposed a national security law in the wake of anti-government protests. Authorities say the new exhibition highlights Hong Kong's shared roots with the motherland. The previous museum exhibition displayed a photo of Hong Kongers marching in support of student protesters in mainland China in May 1989, before the Tiananmen Square crackdown. Visitor Petty Ho says he thinks some parts of history were toned down or left out for national security reasons.
10: I have some background from the British and also the China. I think for me, I want to know about both history, whatever is good or bad, because they belong to Hong Kong.
9: The former exhibition described the British occupation of Hong Kong Island. The revamped version highlights the island was forcibly occupied by Britain. Hong Kong was handed back to China in 1997. The University of Hong Kong honorary professor John Burns says authorities want to eliminate colonial nostalgia.
11: If the authorities are saying we need to have a much better understanding of the mainland, and that requires then honesty about the mainland as well as appreciation of its achievements.
9: Critics of the new exhibition say it places greater emphasis on Hong Kong's integration with mainland China. But supporters argue the new displays can open the next generation to a wider awareness of China's history. Laura Westbrook for CBC News, Hong Kong.
2: Ottawa wants to block young teenagers from using social media. The federal government is proposing a total ban for anyone under 16, unless tech giants scrub their platforms of addictive features like infinite scroll. As Catherine Cullen tells us, Culture Minister Mark Miller expects a fight from the tech industry and political blowback from Washington.
12: We know that it isn't safe. It is toxic out there.
13: Culture Minister Mark Miller says it's high time to ban those under 16 from social media accounts until the companies can prove their products are safe enough. That would mean getting rid of features like infinite scroll. The minister says he hopes the ban will be in place by early next year, and he doesn't expect the tech companies to make enough changes before having bans imposed on them.
12: This is an uphill battle for them, and they have a lot to prove.
13: The bill also includes potentially enormous fines for breaking the rules, up to 3% of a company's global revenue. Despite previous pushback from tech companies, Miller suggests there are ways of keeping everyone on side with the law.
12: You can seize assets, you can sue people in other jurisdictions. That's doable. The most important part of this is making sure they're complying in the first place.
13: Taylor Owen says there is reason to think the companies will meet the government standards. He's the director of McGill Center for Media, Democracy and Technology.
14: We are not asking for very many things in this bill that aren't already being complied with in other jurisdictions.
13: In a statement, a Meta spokesperson reacted to the ban by calling such moves counterproductive, but also says the company, which owns Facebook and Instagram, is encouraged to see the government recognizes the value of online services with sufficient safeguards. There's also the question of Canada facing possible blowback from the Trump administration over the ban. Miller says it's important to put Canadian kids first. Catherine Cullen, CBC News, Ottawa.
2: And you can catch Catherine's full interview with Mark Miller on The House, airing right after the 9 o'clock news here on World Report, or anytime on your favorite podcast app. And that is the latest national and international news from World Report. I'm Martina Fitzgerald. This is CBC News.
15: Well, good morning, everybody, and welcome back now to Weekend AM, the Saturday edition. I'm Martin Jones, your host. Happy Saturday to you, by the way. Coming up in this half hour, painting a part of history, we're going to visit a 9/11 community mosaic mural paint night that happened in Gander and hear how painted tiles made by folks there will become a mural to mark the 25th anniversary of 9/11. Also, the World Cup is on. It's in full swing. We're going to hear how Canada did in its first game. Sports commentator John Molinaro will join us with that. Now, before we get to all of it, let's look at the weather. For St. John's and the Avalon, mainly cloudy today, winds gusting up to 50, highs near 13 degrees, except 7 along the coast. Clarenville and area will see a chance of drizzle today, winds 50, gusting to 70 along some coastal areas early this morning, highs of 11, except 6 along coastal areas. Gander will see mainly cloudy skies with a chance of drizzle today, winds gusting to 50 and a high of 7. And for Green Bay, White Bay, increasing cloud early this morning with a chance of drizzle, highs of 11 except plus 5 along parts of the coast. The Buren Peninsula and Canagra will see sunny skies today with some increased cloud later this afternoon, highs of 12. Burgio Ramia will see increased cloud with rain or showers beginning this afternoon, highs of 10 degrees. Cornerbrook and area will see increased cloud and a high of 12 today. And Port Saunders and the Straits, mainly cloudy skies, and plus 9 is in your forecast. Let's head up to the Big Land now. Churchill Falls and area will see increased cloud with winds gusting to 40, a high of 14 today. Hopedale and area will see mainly cloudy skies with a chance of drizzle, some fog that will burn off as the morning continues. Looks like a high of 7 degrees for Hopedale today. Upper Lake Melville and Eagle River will see a mix of sun and cloud with winds gusting to 40 this afternoon, highs of 14. And Red Bay to Lanseclair, it's a mix of sun and cloud with you folks. They'll be coming cloudy as the morning continues. Winds gusting to 40 this morning, then easing back to lighter winds as we head into the afternoon, highs of plus 9 degrees today. There you go. That is your weather forecast. Again, not seeing any major slowdowns on the roads out there. Visibility looking pretty good right across the island and across into Labrador as well. That's according to those highway cameras on the 511 NL app. And the only note to pass on about intra-provincial ferries is with the Astron W between Fogo Island, Change Islands, and Farewell. It is in service and on schedule right now, but there is a note saying high winds and weather may impact service. So to keep an eye on that 511 NL app throughout the day, especially if you're planning a trip today. Well, this year, hard to believe, it marks the 25th anniversary of 9/11. There are many events planned to mark Newfoundland and Labrador's role in that day, and one of them is starting right about now in the town of Gander. The 9/11 Community Mosaic Mural Project is inviting people to paint a tile that will become part of a mural unveiled during the September memorial services. Weekend AM's Melissa Tobin dropped into a paint night at the International Lounge to find out more.
16: My name is Stephanie Power, and I'm the chairperson of the International Lounge Foundation. And this evening, we're right here in the International Lounge at a community paint night for our 9/11 mural project. First thing I should say, I guess, is that it is in partnership with the town of Gander, and it's kind of serendipitous the way it happened. As a committee, we were looking for something to do related to the 25th anniversary of 9/11. And, you know, art really came to mind when we were having those conversations, and we thought about things like poster contests and things like that, but we're like, really would love to do something lasting and different and permanent. Then I ended up having conversations with some friends of mine who happened to also work at the town of Gander, and come to find out that one of the initiatives that they were discussing related to 9/11 was also in line with like a mural or what have you. And then they say your phone listens to you, and that's oh so true, because then when I opened my social media, a company popped up, Mural Mosaic, and I went in and started exploring, and I was like, okay, this is what we're doing. I was so caught up in the idea immediately and brought it to the board, and everyone was on side, and the town of Gander was on side, so here we are.
17: And it's 600 titles in total, right?
16: It is, yep, 600. And so we are doing community paint nights every Wednesday now until the end of this month. And we also have some participating businesses who've taken a number of tiles and are doing like a little bit of a staff engagement project and getting some done that way. We've also gone out to the schools, and a number of tiles have been distributed. So to the four schools in Gander, it's about 200 tiles that have gone out there. There's also a number of tiles at the public library, the Gander Public Library, so people can stop by and paint one there at their leisure as well. And if anyone, if there is a business or organization that is interested in getting some tiles to do an event themselves, then all they need to do is get in touch with us, and we will make that happen.
18: All right, the whole fam. That is awesome. All right. Awesome. Okay, so everything that you need is in front of you here. So you've got your water for cleaning your brush, and the plate is for mixing colors. Inside here, you have samples of, you can just like copy them completely, or you can take a look, Google some images as well.
19: Okay, cool.
18: And on the other side, it'll tell you that about 80% of the picture should be done in these colors here, and 20% in these, just so it kind of blends into the mural.
19: Right, in the spot it's going to go in. Okay, cool.
18: Yeah, but no stress, of course. And when you're done, if you could put your tile back in the bag, that would be great, because that'll help keep it safe in the end.
19: Sounds good.
18: And you can leave. When you're done, you can just feel free to walk. You don't need to deal with anything.
19: Oh,
18: yeah,
19: perfect.
18: We'll take care of all of that.
19: It's very exciting. I can't wait.
20: Tell me your name, please.
21: Lily Nee.
20: So what are you doing here?
21: Painting tiles. They're going to make a mural.
20: All right. And so you've got a tile. It looks like it's a blue theme, right?
21: Yeah.
20: All right. What's your vision?
21: I'm going to do like flowers. That's really it right now.
20: Okay, were you thinking about this? You knew you were coming here, right?
21: Yeah, I didn't really know what I was going to do.
20: Okay, and what do you know about this project?
21: Not a lot, just that it's going to make a mural.
20: And why did you want to be a part of it?
21: I don't really know.
19: Because Mom told her she had
20: to. Mom. That's a good reason, though.
22: I just thought it was, I saw it, someone had shared it, and I just thought it was cool because it's going to be all these, like, unique pieces and put together to make one big piece of artwork. And I just thought, how cool to be a part of that history. And it really shows how, like, we can all be so different, but yet we can still be, like, this community, and that's going to reflect that. I just thought it was really cool. And I just tagged them along because I was like, you're being a part of history with me.
20: And who are you?
22: I am Shannon Best Nee, Lily's mom.
20: And so what, tell me what you're painting here now.
22: I also decided I'm going to do some flowers. I'm going to try to make some lupins, because usually this month in Newfoundland, you see lupins everywhere. Our family comes from a big family of gardeners, lots of flowers. Lily's obviously named after a lily by her grandmother's name as well. So we're just going to have some little flowers in there to represent our little part of our family in the mural. That's our hope anyway.
20: Who are you?
23: I'm Samantha Bess.
20: And so, Samantha, what brought you out here today?
23: I seen it on Facebook, and I was like, they need a lot of tiles done, so absolutely, I'll come up and put in 45 minutes, an hour to put a tile together.
20: And so tell me now what you're doing here.
23: I picked out one of the gold ones. Being that I work with Search and Rescue, I figured it'd be nice to have the little flash of a helicopter somewhere in the mural, because they were also involved with everything that happened that day as well in the weeks afterwards.
20: And what does it mean that one of your tiles is going to be part of this big piece?
23: It just kind of puts everything together, right? Like, in 25 years, it was such a big moment for our town, right? So it just, something to put it all together 25 years later. Beautiful.
20: What's your name?
24: Neil.
20: All right, so Neil, tell me, what are you painting here today?
24: An airplane.
20: Okay, and why did you choose to paint an airplane?
24: I don't know.
20: And what's your name?
25: My name is Kyla Hearn.
20: Okay, so Kyla, what were you doing here? What, tell me about your painting.
25: I was painting a blue swirl with blue, white, violet, and light blue.
20: And this is going to be part of a very big mural, and with like 600 different tiles. So what does that mean to you? Your piece is going to be part of this big art piece.
25: It means to me like a lot, because other people are going to be seeing it.
20: And do you like to paint? Do you paint a lot?
25: Sometimes. I miss a lot of painting classes because of swimming.
26: And here we go, painting away this beautiful land. Let me tell you something, eh? This woman and I graduated from school 50 years ago. And it's the second time we've seen each other in 51 years. And she came from Calgary and told me about this tonight, and I've lived in Gander all my life. There's something wrong with that, isn't there? So here we are, 51 years later.
20: Amazing!
26: Just used to work co-op together.
20: Oh my God!
26: Back in the day.
20: A few moons ago. Yeah.
26: We used to have to take home the sheet of what was on special and study it overnight so we knew in the morning. It's not like now, everything's flicked through, eh? So this is a wonderful experience to be sitting here now with Rose, who's from away, even though she's from Gander, actually, and having this experience that I wouldn't have even thought to come up for this. It's fabulous.
0: So I love the community. Love the community aspect of this whole event.
26: Yeah.
0: So I texted Pam. I said, we're booked.
1: When it's all put together, it's 8 feet by 12 feet. It's no Lockhead mural, but it'd be a large, significant piece. And some of the key things around selection of a space for it or a location for it is that you want to be able to see the tiles. You want to be able to see it on both levels, both individually close up, and then you want to be able to step back and see the full picture that it creates. That's part of what goes into finding the best location for it, that it's in a space where you can get close enough to it, but that there's also enough space you can step back and see it in its entirety.
15: Just some of the sounds and some of the people there at the 9/11 Community Mosaic Mural Paint Night that happened earlier this week in Gander. If you missed that one, don't worry. There's going to be another public session this Wednesday from 6 to 7 p.m. also at the Gander International Lounge. Big thanks to Weekend AM's Melissa Tobin for that piece. Well, folks, the World Cup is now fully underway. Just some of the reaction outside the venue in Toronto when Canada scored against Bosnia-Herzegovina in yesterday's game. It was the first time Canada has played a World Cup game on home soil. Spoiler alert, if you didn't see the game, it ended with a 1-1 draw. And now many are wondering how Team Canada will fare in its next match against Qatar. Now, the sprawling nature of this World Cup means there's a lot happening on and off the soccer pitch, too. So for the latest, we're joined now by John Molinaro. He is a sports commentator and founder of TFC Republic, and he joins us from Toronto this morning. Hey, John, how's it going?
3: Hey, good morning.
15: Late night for you?
3: Yes, very late.
15: Thanks for joining us extra early, then. Appreciate that. What do you think of Canada's performance last night?
3: Yeah, it was kind of a game of, very entertaining, very thrilling. I thought Canada dominated from a statistical point of view in terms of possession and scoring chances against a Bosnian side who defended really well. You have to respect the way that Canada fought back because they carried the bulk of play and then ended up going down 1-0 in the 21st minute. Yet they didn't cave in, and they just sort of redoubled their efforts and were able to come from behind to get a result to collect their first ever point at a World Cup. So it was a nice display of fighting spirit by the Canadians against a very tough Bosnian side.
15: Did any player stand out for you in last night's game?
3: Oh, probably Kyle Larin, the goal scorer. I mean, he's Canada's second all-time leading scorer, but he didn't start. Coach Jesse Marsh opted for Tanny Olawashe because he's a bit of a quicker player. So, but when he needed a goal, Marsh brought on Kyle Larin in the 76th minute, and 2 minutes later he scored the equalizer goal. So he made an immediate impact. He almost scored again deep in injury time, which would have secured Canada victory. So, I think for me, Kyle Larin was the standout player.
15: All right. Any concerns as you watched Team Canada play last night?
3: Oh, sure. Yeah. I mean, I think, as I said before, they had a ton of scoring chances in the first half that they simply didn't bury. Jonathan David, who is Canada's all-time leading scorer, had a gilt-edge chance that he absolutely should have put away in the first half. But he shot right at the goalkeeper with a rather tame shot. And there were other opportunities for the Canadians to score, which they didn't take. So you would have liked to have seen them take those chances. And maybe, had they done that, then we probably would have been talking about an historic Canadian win right now instead of a draw.
15: John, what's the latest on Alphonso Davies? A lot of people asking that question.
3: Yeah, so he's obviously dealing with a longstanding hamstring injury. He trained kind of on his own away from the team all this week in Toronto. He was on the bench yesterday, but didn't play because he wasn't really sort of fit to do so. The club said he had an MRI last week, and the news was positive, saying that it was trending in the right direction. So that the hope is that he's going to play some part in this World Cup. I suspect if he is, he'll probably sit out the next game against Qatar in Vancouver, but that if he does play, it'll likely be against Switzerland in the final group stage game in Vancouver on June 24th.
15: So you think we could see him on the pitch sooner rather than later, in a sense?
3: I think so. Yeah, I don't think they're going to rush him back to play Qatar, because quite frankly, they don't need him to beat Qatar. Qatar is a very poor team, so I think they would probably save him if he is ready for that third game against Switzerland.
15: All right, you've seen them play so far. How do you think they're going to do in this World Cup? I know it's early days.
3: Yeah, I mean, it is early days, and you don't want to draw any conclusions with just one match, but it's certainly possible for them to get out of the group stage. I mean, they have 1 point. The top two teams in each group advance to the next round, and then the 8 best third place teams overall also advance. Realistically, I would think that we need 4 points to get through to the knockout stage. So, as I mentioned before, Qatar isn't a very good team. That's a very winnable game for Canada. I think if they can beat Qatar next week in Vancouver, then that sets them up quite nicely to move on to the next round. And then, you know, once there, obviously the competition gets much tougher, because then you're playing a higher caliber of team. So I would probably say their ceiling is probably a round of 16 run at best. We'll see how it goes.
15: All right. I'm interested to know your thoughts, too, on how you think the host cities have been doing so far in terms of managing the crowds.
3: Well, Toronto was pretty good. I mean, it was a phenomenal sort of vibe in the city all yesterday. I mean, there was thousands of Bosnians flooded the streets, shut down King Street, which is one of the major arteries in Toronto. But it was all very sort of well-policed and organized, and it was just a big festive sort of celebration in around BMO Field yesterday in Toronto. So seemed like everyone had a good time. It seemed like there was no sort of issues in terms of people getting to the match and then leaving afterwards. So from as far as a host perspective, I think Toronto did really well yesterday.
15: All right. The athletes, the players, they have to pace themselves, but so too do the sports commentators, right?
3: Mm-hmm.
15: What are you going to be looking for the next couple of weeks?
3: Oh, following Canada and see how they progress. But, it's a big tournament with, it's an expanded field from 32 to 48 teams. So there's a lot of soccer to watch. I'll be really interested to see how some of the favorites, such as Spain and the reigning World Cup champions, Argentina, France, England, Germany, these are sort of perennial soccer heavyweights. I'll be really watching closely how they do as they, play their first games of the tournament and, how far they can progress.
15: All right. I'm putting you on the spot, John. Who do you think is going to take it all?
3: Oh, Spain. I think they're just, they're the reigning European champions. They have a lot of quality and depth in their roster. They could probably field 2 teams at this World Cup if they wanted. I think Yamine Lamal is, a bright young player who is ready to take the tournament by storm. And I think when you look at their roster top to bottom, they've got so many world-class players that it's really hard to look past the Spaniards.
15: All right, John, listen, always good talking to you, sir. Thank you, and I'm sure we will talk again soon.
3: Sounds good.
15: John Molinaro is a sports commentator and founder of TFC Republic. We reached him this morning in Toronto. Well, coming up in the next half hour, we're going to hear about the vision for Skipper Hot's Pub in Straitsview on the Northern Peninsula. And we're going to check in with CBC's Martina Fitzgerald in for John Hancock to see what's coming up on World Report. Right now, though, we're heading to 8 o'clock on the island, 7:30 in most of Labrador. 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It's time now for the news, though. Here's Andrew Hawthorne.
4: This is CBC News for Newfoundland and Labrador. I'm Andrew Hawthorne. A physiotherapist who witnessed a fight that led to the death of a man in St. John's has described the brutal encounter in court. The confrontation on Gulf Avenue was witnessed by many who were in the area that morning. Three people have been charged with second-degree murder. Mark Quinn reports.
5: Physiotherapist Aaron Berry saw the fight from the sixth floor of St. Clair's Hospital, a violent brawl on July 31, 2024, that left 31-year-old Dylan Jordan dead. In court, Berry said she saw two men in an embrace or headlock crash headfirst into the sidewalk. She said one man never got up. Barry says she remembers seeing a flash of red when a man moved away from the man on the ground. She said she thought it must have been blood. Barry said a woman came and kicked the man on the ground in the head. She said, quote, "I would describe it like kicking a soccer ball. It was a strong kick," unquote. Barry said the man didn't move after that. Gulf Avenue resident Megan McCarthy testified that she saw a man on her street with a knife. She said the knife was as long as her arm. She ran to get her phone. When she came back, the man was walking across the street. He had a knife in his hand. He stopped in a doorway and looked back. McCarthy said she could see red spots of blood on his face. Videos of the fight have been played in court. They can't be shown because of a publication ban. Three people have been charged with second-degree murder. Bradley Morrell and Jason Wells are alleged to have stabbed Jordan. Veronica Whalen allegedly kicked him in the head. The court hasn't heard what motivated the fight. Mark Quinn, CBC News, St. John's.
4: Ottawa has significantly increased the total allowable catch for northern cod, heating up the province's fishery long cold since the 1992 moratorium. Dwan Street is president of the Fish, Food and Allied Workers Union. Street says the increase of 55% overall is more than they were asking for. And while she says they are concerned about the offshore fleet increase, the increase for the inshore fleet is still something to celebrate.
6: Obviously, this increase is going to mean a lot for our members, whether in the fishing boat or in the processing plant. And, you know, obviously the overall tech increase does exceed what we had requested. So we are very pleased. Obviously, there are a couple of pieces there that we're not so happy about, not celebrating, but overall very positive.
4: Meanwhile, Labrador harvesters were looking for a greater share, but that didn't happen. And the offshore sector is getting almost double the percentage it had last year. That means less for the inshore fleet. One in four Newfoundlanders and Labradorians are now living in households that experience food insecurity. That's according to this year's Food Banks Canada Poverty Report Card. It says around 40% of people in the province are spending a high percentage of income just to keep a roof over their heads. Chair of the Gander and Area Food Bank, Winston House, says as costs go up, groceries are often the first thing to be compromised. And now, with the cost of power going up around 2.25% on average for Newfoundland Power customers, he expects families to be even harder hit.
7: That money has to come from somewhere. And again, food is an easy target, and it's a sad target because, you know, if you reduce food, you know, you reduce not only food for an adult, you're probably reducing healthy food for a child that's going to school and stuff like that. So it's, you know, every increase is going to have a detrimental effect in my mind.
4: According to the study, almost 60% of people who receive government support say the money is not keeping up with the cost of living. Finally, Canada's third largest airline has big plans, and those plans are including Deer Lake Airport. The airport held a launch celebration for Porter Thursday to celebrate the start of a new direct flight from Ottawa. Andrew Pierce is vice president of network planning and reporting for Porter Airlines.
8: We know we're the only airline servicing it. We think there is both a demand for the local market to the city of Ottawa and now another connection option for passengers leaving Newfoundland, but also passengers going in. I think that Ottawa has been a great city for Porter over its long history of regional service and now jet service. And we think that Deer Lake should be part of that.
4: Pierce says the market has been better than expected, enough to offer service for most of the year. He says the company is hoping to eventually get to year-round service for Deer Lake. That's your CBC News for Newfoundland and Labrador at this hour. You can find updates to these and also other stories all the time online at cbc.ca/NL or by downloading the CBC News or the CBC Listen app. I'm Andrew Hawthorne.
15: Thanks very much, Andrew. And welcome back now to Weekend AM. We're at 5 minutes after 8 o'clock on the island, 25 before 8 in most of Labrador. I'm Martin Jones. Happy Saturday. Coming up in just a few moments, we're going to check in with CBC's Martina Fitzgerald. She's in for John Northcott to see what's coming up on World Report. We're also going to head to Straits View on the Northern Peninsula, visit a place called Skipper Hot's Pub, speak to a manager there about some ideas they have to breathe a bit of a change to that place. It's still going to be the place to go for, you know, a pint or a good meal and a game of darts. That's not changing, but it might also be a place, you know, to check out an art display or a conversation with a local artist or artisan. So we're going to have that conversation coming up too. Now, before we start with all of those, let's take another listen to the weather forecast. Here is meteorologist Tiffany Cheeks.
2: We'll start with Newfoundland. So it is mainly cloudy over northern and eastern areas this morning. And unfortunately, that cloud cover is going to push in across the rest of the island as the day goes on. At the same time, there's some cloud sort of in the far southwest as well. It's also going to push in across the island. And that's going to bring a little bit of rain with it to southwestern areas later this afternoon and this evening, sort of around 5 to 10 by the time it's all said and done there. Highs across the island today, generally in the 8 to 13 degree range, so a little cool for this time of year. Some places will be even cooler again by a couple of degrees, but some places a little warmer as well. And in Labrador, we're also expecting rain today and tonight in the Labrador City area. And that's going to move into Churchill Falls this evening as well. A little more rain up there. We're expecting more along the lines of 10 to 20 for Labrador City, but only 2 to 4 millimeters for Churchill Falls this evening. And then it should be mainly cloudy along the coast with some showers or drizzle and sort of a mix of sun and cloud in the Upper Lake Melville area today. So highs for Labrador, around 6 in the north, a little warmer in the Upper Lake Melville and Churchill Falls areas, around 14 degrees, and then around 8 or 9 degree highs elsewhere today.
15: Big thanks there to meteorologist Tiffany Cheeks with the Gander Weather Office of Environment Canada. All right, time to check in now with Martina Fitzgerald. She is in for John Northcott, host of World Report at CBC in Toronto. 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
9: Good morning, Martin.
15: How's your Saturday off to so far?
9: Well, it's a busy one, of course. We have lots of big stories in our newscast this morning, including we've learned that more than a dozen Montreal police officers are under investigation for racist and hateful acts. Some of the officers allegedly collected pieces of dreadlocks from people they detained, and there are also allegations that tickets were issued to people based solely on their ethnic background. Tricia Kindleman is looking into that story, and she'll join us with details on our newscast. Also, the talk does not match the action. While both Washington and Tehran say they are close to a peace deal that would end the war in Iran, U.S. forces have shot down Iranian drones over the Strait of Hormuz, which the U.S. says were attempting to attack commercial vessels. And soccer's World Cup is off to a good start for the host countries. Canada played to a 1-1 draw with Bosnia-Herzegovina in Toronto, and Mexico and U.S. and the U.S. won their opening games. There are four matches today, including the first game in Vancouver with Australia playing Turkey. There's a fair amount of skepticism in Vancouver over the value of hosting the World Cup. The price tag for holding seven games in Vancouver is projected to top out at around $729 million. It's a bit of a tough sell, but Vancouver's mayor is repeating his belief that residents will see the benefit of hosting the World Cup. We have those stories coming up this morning on World Report.
15: All right. Martina, are you a soccer fan yourself? Can I put you on the spot?
9: I like soccer. I don't follow it very closely, but, you know, I really like sports, so I can get into just about anything. How about yourself?
15: I am the most fair weather of fans you're going to find.
9: So are you into it then, or not quite there yet?
15: I mean, I'm into the fact that Canada did okay last night. I mean, 1-1, that's a solid start, right?
9: For sure, yeah.
15: But we'll see. I mean, if they win, then I might even have a jersey. You know what I mean? Like, depending on how good they go, right?
9: You're going to fully hop on the bandwagon, are you?
15: Exactly.
9: There's so much to pay attention. Like, if you do like sports, though, like, there's so much to pay attention. So many overlapping seasons right now. It is kind of hard to focus on one thing unless you're like, you're really dedicated to basketball or soccer or hockey or whatever it is, you know?
15: And, you know, a soccer fan is, they are true through and through, right? I mean, they know their stuff.
9: Hardcore. Yep. for sure.
15: I once accidentally wore a team baseball cap out in public. And I say accidentally. I never crossed my mind. I just wanted a blue baseball cap. But then this person next to me was so excited to want to talk about this team because he was obviously a big fan. And I had to sort of break to him. I'm like, I actually really know nothing about this team. It's just a hat. And the look of disappointment and maybe a mild disgust, Martina, I'm not going to lie, that he had toward me. And I was just like, I felt guilty for some reason, right?
9: Well, probably just disappointment because sport unites people. And it's nice to have that thing in common, you know, yeah. They see your hat and they're like, oh, a Habs fan, let's talk about it. Or especially during, a playoff run like that I must say has been a really nice thing. I'm thinking about last year with the Jays and their World Series run.
15: Yes.
9: It's just in a big city where I live, Toronto, where people don't always interact. They're not always, I would say, the warmest. It's a really nice experience to just interact with strangers and have something kind of light and easy to talk about. And and sport is one of those things.
15: You know, and listening to the stories that you're chasing today and all we see, all those headlines, I think we're all really hungry for those moments when we can just put all that aside and just come together for something else.
9: You're absolutely right about that, Martin. Yeah. I agree with you 100%.
15: Well, Martina, listen, thank you for stepping in for John Northcott. We always appreciate talking to him, and we appreciate talking to you, too. Thank you.
9: Thanks, Martin. Have a good day.
15: You, too.
9: Thank you.
15: That was CBC's Martina Fitzgerald in for John Hancock. Martina is hosting World Report out of CBC Toronto. All right, so the 19th annual Iceberg Festival is in full swing on the Northern Peninsula, and Skipper Hot's Pub in Straitsview, that's about 40 kilometers north of St. Anthony, is busy hosting a bunch of events. The bar has been a local watering hole for over 3 decades now, but they have a bit of a new vision to make it more of an arts and culture hub. There's a pop-up art show all week, and today they're hosting an arts conversation with the artist. To find out more about that show and the plans for the future, I spoke with Jerry Pinkson, manager of Skipper Hot's Pub in Straitsview. Hey, good morning, Jerry.
10: Good morning. How are you?
15: I'm good. How are you doing?
10: I'm excellent, I must say.
15: So I've heard so many stories about Skipper Hot's Pub, but I want to know what your connection to this place is.
10: Funny enough, I was raised in the pub. we've been open since 1993. My stepfather, Ford Blake, he decided to start a bar after the moratorium in 93, just to have a place where people can commune and share stories and have a good time. And hopefully now we can continue that legacy moving forward as a pub and a cultural hub.
15: You grew up in that pub, but you returned to that pub recently too, right?
10: Yeah, so I moved back. I used to live in Toronto for 10 years. So I moved back after COVID just to kind of get back to my roots and get back to that community sense. And so it was 2020 when I moved back, and now I've been just loving it, just getting back to my small Bayman roots, and it's been really enjoyable. I'm really looking forward to the next few years for sure.
15: Yeah. You said that this bar has been open for over 30 years now. I mean, since the early 90s, right?
10: Yeah.
15: How has it changed over the years?
10: So first it was just mainly, we used to do live music every Friday and Saturday nights. It was quite a great spot for music. My stepfather, Ford, he plays accordion exceptionally well. It's almost like having Harry Hibbs up on the stage. So we started off mainly just as like a music hub. And then after COVID, we switched to like a pub and dining area. But we're still keeping that culture and that music alive and storytelling. So right now we have a pop-up art show for our Iceberg Festival in our region. And we have this local artist from Walcove. Her name is Sabrina Pinkson. She's a friend of mine. So I convinced her family and her little boy to come up and showcase her works that focus mainly on rural communities, their labor, their way of life. Parts of her practice is bringing her art here to this place in northern Newfoundland in Straitsview, where people that she showcases can see it and interact with it. And she's actually been thrilled to be part of Skipper Hot and our Iceberg Festival up here. It's been great.
15: That's amazing. Yeah. I understand, too. I mean, this is very much still the local haunt that people want to go to, and everybody seems to have a story about it, too. But you have some ideas of ways that this space can sort of evolve a little bit, too, right?
10: Yeah, absolutely. Like the impressions that we get and the stories that we hear from people is that they come as strangers and they leave as family. They leave a part of our, like they take a part of Skip Hots with them and they go away and they share stories about what they experienced. And that's typically what we want to have. We want to have a cultural hub that we can showcase people's art, people's storytelling as a way to kind of just continue our oral history and moving forward. So we do kitchen parties where we have screech-ins, where we have people come up and do a part of our ceremony and become part of the family and getting other artists to come up and maybe some playwrights to do some plays. Just to show that, like, we have a lot of history of storytelling and jokes, and I wanted to make God this warm rec room almost. It's almost like everyone's rec room. I want people to come back and feel relaxed and show us their piece of what Newfoundland means to them. So moving forward, it's just like I want to have this space where people can just express themselves and express how Newfoundland influenced them and how they see Newfoundland growing and flourishing in the future.
15: I'm looking at pictures here, and the way you describe it, like everyone's rec room, that really does have that vibe when you look at those pictures.
10: Yeah, we have dartboards and pool tables. We typically have two seasons. So we have our tour season, which we'll have our music for them and people coming in and seeing our artwork and hearing our music, our local music. But also in the wintertime, we hope to have more people come visit for winters, but we have our locals that come across the island either for moose hunting or they come up for a skidoo trip. And that's the second season that we have. And then people come and they can take their skidoo suits off, hang up their jackets, sit down, have a meal, shell a yarn, and even pick up a guitar and have a little kitchen party of our own at the tables. So it's like you want people to feel that they know exactly that they're in their house and they can treat it like it's theirs. And that's the kind of impression I want to continue with. Like, it all started with Skipper Hots. So he was a local man in Straitsview, and his house was always the happening spot. He was such a hospitable person, and so he always had hosted parties and live music. And even if someone else had a party in the cove, he would get upset if you didn't come back the next day and share stories and share tales. He would always have the wood stove blaring hot, and it was always a great place to share a good laugh and just good memories. And that's the type of hospitality that Ford wanted to continue. That's why it's called Skipper Hots Pub. And I wanted to continue that generation as well, because it heavily influenced me. And being away on the mainland for a little while, there was always this pull to Newfoundland. And I thought it was mainly more for the beauty, but the people is what makes Newfoundland Labrador so special and so unique. You know.
15: I mean, just in preparing for this chat now, I've seen so many TikToks of people who have visited, for example, and dropped in and just blown away by the hospitality from Skipper Hots and the community as a whole as well. What does that mean to you to hear that kind of reaction and to hear that everybody seems to have a story about this pub?
10: Well, the videos I love. The fact that they even just want to share it warms my heart. There was a most recent video with a lady talking about how she was anxious. And I know a lot of people suffer from social anxiety and be coming to a new place. And the fact that they can tear down their barriers, open up their heart and feel the warmth of our heart, it just actually brings a tear to my eyes. I watched a few videos and I actually cried a little bit because it means something for them. And it's going to be a story and a memory that they're going to share for years. So I couldn't be prouder. Like, I'm glad that people are actually getting to experience what we're really trying to do. And the fact that it's like landing and really settling in a spot in our heart, like we could not be happier, for that.
15: So. Jerry, I know that exact TikTok you're talking about, by the way. And I had the same reaction. I don't know this woman at all, but I was like, it was really quite emotional to see how genuinely happy and welcomed she felt.
10: Yes. And like a lot of times our parties can be impromptu. Like, we will never deny someone who wants to get up and sing a song, especially a local song from their own communities, be a part of that. And the fact that they can see that they walk away with feeling like they're a family member. And I always say, when they leave the door, remember that you always have a spot at Skipper Hot. Always.
15: You have a conversation event happening later tonight. You have some pride events planned as well. Why are those important things to bring into the pub?
10: So, so we had a great Newfie night last night. We like had 15 people screeched in, like welcoming more people to our Newfoundland and Labrador family. Tonight we have at 4 p.m. where Sabrina Pinkson will be sitting down with me and we'll be having a conversation about her work, giving you an idea what influenced her previous work that she has on display at Skipper Hot. But also now she's a new mother. We're going to talk about the new mother aspect and how that influences her work moving forward, her novel work, just getting a really in-depth perspective from the artists themselves. So then they can be able to connect to it even more deeply. And in June 20th, we're doing a Pride event for our Great Northern Trail, the Pride in, up here. And that's a way for me to showcase other artists that maybe feel a little bit uncomfortable presenting either their paintings, their artwork, their poetry, their music. Just knowing that in Skipper Hot, it doesn't matter your creed, your color, or your orientation, that you're going to feel safe and welcomed and be a part of our family. So that's what's important to me. Like, I don't want any barriers, whether it be any type of anxiety or any type of like not feeling like you fit in, because no matter who you are, you'll fit in and you'll feel comfortable here at Skipper Hot. So that's the type of reason why I want to promote these events and create that safe space for everyone. Our doors are always open and we welcome anyone up, and we can't wait to continue this legacy.
15: Jerry, thanks so much.
10: Yeah, absolutely. Thank you. I hope you have a great day. And we'll have our Iceberg Festival going on. So it's been a great season so far, and we hope to have a great season moving forward.
15: Jerry Pinkson is the manager of Skipper Hot's Pub in Straightview. That pop-up art show as part of Iceberg Festival on the Northern Peninsula is today from 11 a.m. to about 9 p.m. And the conversation over pints with artist Sabrina Pinkson is at 4 p.m. And of course, you can check out all the festival events at the Iceberg Festival by visiting theicebergfestival.ca. That's the website to go to. Now, speaking of places off the beaten path, earlier this week, The Signal, hosted by guest host Jamie Fitzpatrick, was talking about small town tourism, asking the question, what can small and remote communities do to attract and entertain more visitors? Well, the folks in Botwood know a thing or three about this. Scott Sevier, former mayor of the town and current chairperson of the Exploits Valley Port Corporation, told Jamie about his town's rich history and how it made one visitor a little overwhelmed.
11: One of the unique things about the town of Botwood is that because we were on the northeast coast and we kind of opened up the interior, we've seen a little bit of basically almost every industry, which brought a whole lot of history to our part of the island. For an example, I guess back in 1860, Reverend Botwood came here and purchased the timber rights for the Central Newfoundland, which eventually got transferred to the Harmsworth brothers, which eventually built the pulp and paper mill in Grandpa's Windsor, and hence the shipping of paper from the town of Botwood. But also during that time, the iron ore mine in Buchans was up and running, so we shipped lead, copper, and zinc through here. We had one of the largest sawmills on the island. And, of course, during the wartime, we were an anti-submarine base during World War II. And, of course, we have all kinds of stories and that comes with that. I guess one of the other unique things is that, being on the coastline, we kind of opened up all the interior of the island. 1937 was the first passenger test flights here for the transatlantic flights from Botwood to Foynes, Ireland. And eventually, I guess, with the end of the war and the flying boats basically were used then for water bombers. At the end of the day, we've had an impact on the communities that are around us. And what we've done over the last number of years, since 2010, actually, we've had world-class muralists come and paint renditions of our history on buildings that are pertinent to our history. And as of today, I'm proud to say we have 18 world-class murals that are in walking distance, hence why we've been really pushing and going after the small cruise boat industry because we feel that we had something to say and some stories to tell.
12: Can you tell us maybe an example of how the power of those stories and that storytelling can make personal connections with visitors, whether they're coming from up the road or elsewhere in the world?
11: Their stories basically, you know, when you get people come here that, you know, are of the older population that are coming and visiting because they have time, they're not working, retired, they can actually, you know, the stories really hit home with them. And I can remember a visitor. We actually had a bus tour here a number of years ago. And the bus tour actually went to Grand Falls, Windsor, and they were finished up the tour for the day. You know, the bus driver said, is there anywhere particular that any, you know, where someone wanted to go? And this lady put up and said, well, my grandfather is buried in Dotwood. Is there, you know, how far away is Dotwood? And he said, well, it's only 20 minutes away. We can do that. So I can remember the lady coming, getting off the bus, and walking into our museum, and our archivist actually came out, and he said, yes, ma'am, what can I do for you? And she said, well, my grandfather was such and such, and I was wondering if you could tell me where his grave is to. And he said, you just hang on a second now.

0: so excited about that.
1: What a story, hey? That's Scott Sevier, chairperson of the Exploits Valley Port Corporation, speaking with Jamie Fitzpatrick earlier this week on The Signal. Now, coming up later on this show, we're going to hear about another small town trying to attract people through stories. We're going to speak with the Willow Tree Historical Society in Hants Harbor about today's launch of the Willow Tree Walking Audio Tour.
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1: Folks, just a heads up here, we're having some technical issues with our main FM antenna at the transmitter site at Kenmount Hill in St. John's. So they've temporarily switched it over to a backup antenna. Because it's a little bit lower down on the tower, it runs at a reduced power. So you might notice a weaker signal or a bit of static in some areas. Don't let that way now for a couple of days. They are troubleshooting the issue. They're trying to get to the bottom of it. If you're looking for CBC Radio 1, you can still hear us, of course, at full power by switching to the AM dial. That's at 640. 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So a couple of options there to keep the broadcast coming through. Thank you for your patience with this, by the way. But if you'd like more information, you can visit cbc.ca/NL. Some members of Shalloway Youth Choir are joining me next in studio. But right now, it's time for the news.
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3: 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Coming up later today, it's Quirks and Quarks with Bob McDonald.
5: Ancient Arctic squirrels were surprisingly wonderful archivists. Their long frozen poop holds the DNA of the plants, insects, and animals that thrived 700,000 years ago, giving scientists a new view on the past.
6: This is World Report. Good morning, I'm Martina Fitzgerald. A scandal is unfolding within the Montreal Police Department. Several officers have been suspended or reassigned over systemic allegations of racism and racial profiling. The fallout is severe enough that SPVM leadership held a news conference late last night to announce the disciplinary actions. The CBC's Tricia Kindleman is following this from our newsroom. Tricia, what exactly are these officers accused of doing?
7: So we know that there were 16 officers involved from Station 39 in Montreal North, and now they're being investigated for these racist and hateful acts. Now, at that late night conference, the police chief said that most of these officers involved are young men with less than 5 years of service experience. Now, he said that they had confirmed that these incidents had happened on Thursday, and then actions were taken throughout the day Friday to remove these officers from their positions. He said that two officers have been suspended, three have been reassigned, while the others were relocated, meaning they'd be having no contact with citizens for now. Now, according to Radio Canada sources, some officers allegedly collected pieces of locks, sometimes called dreadlocks, which had been cut from people during police interventions. Now, the chief was unable to comment further on the specifics of the investigation, but he had said that they had been hearing concerns from the community for some time.
6: So what then has been the reaction to this news?
7: Well, there have been some tensions between the police and various cultural communities recently, especially since March of 2025. There was an incident with the death of Abbasé Cruz. There were demonstrations surrounding that afterwards. Now, just this past March, that was when Montreal police presented their latest plan to tackle racism and discrimination within the forces. So Montreal's mayor was disappointed by this news. She posted to social media that she reached out to the Minister of Public Security, saying that she agrees they should work together to accelerate the implementation of body-worn cameras within the SPVM. And now the chief has assured residents of the area

0: in Montreal that steps are being taken to ensure policing is continued uninterrupted in their community.
1: Thank you, Tricia.
0: Thank you.
1: That is the CBC's Tricia Kindleman. Australia's Socceroos and Turkey's Crescent Stars will kick off Vancouver's first ever World Cup match tonight. The action shifts to the west after Canada secured a dramatic tie against Bosnia-Herzegovina in its opening match yesterday in Toronto. BC Place is set to host seven matches during the tournament, including Canada's next two games. As Vancouver fills with international fans, the mayor is reassuring residents that the economic benefits will outweigh the massive bill. Georgie Smythe has more.
2: The roar of supporters in Vancouver's fan zone will be even louder today as Australia and Turkey meet at BC Place. Michaela Elliott travelled from Adelaide to be here.
3: Just the environment and being around other Australian supporters in a different country just adds so much more than watching it, I guess, in your lounge room at home.
2: The last time Turkey played in the World Cup, fan Volkan Truget was just a kid. He flew from New York.
4: It's just going to be so meaningful just to see them in a World Cup game. So, yeah, it'll be pretty, I might be tearing up.
2: More than a dozen free watch parties are on across the Lower Mainland. Even as the tournament gets underway, questions about the cost to BC for hosting persist. Mayor Ken Sim says the city's first game should allay fears that the investment won't pay off.
5: There are thousands upon thousands of Turkish fans that are going to be congregating, and they're going to be marching down to the stadium before the game, and then the Australian fans are going to be doing the same thing, and there's going to be an excitement in the air, and the economic benefits and people getting together, it's going to be huge.
2: Sim says he understands locals' reservations about hosting and that the city has a tendency of not embracing big events until they're underway. Georgie Smythe, CBC News, Vancouver.
1: Prime Minister Mark Carney has landed in Dublin for a two-day diplomatic visit. He was greeted on the tarmac this morning by a formal welcoming delegation before heading directly into trade talks. Carney will spend the day in the Irish capital negotiating a major economic and technology partnership. Crews worked through the night in Washington under the cover of a huge tarp to remove U.S. President Donald Trump's name from the facade of the Kennedy Center. The late-night operation followed a federal court order that only Congress has the power to change the name of the cultural venue. Democratic Representative Joyce Beatty, who sued to challenge the renaming, was watching from the plaza.
6: The name will come down and justice will rule.
1: The Trump administration appealed the court-ordered deadline, but federal courts rejected requests to pause the name removal. A flight carrying at least two dozen migrants deported from the United States has landed in Central African Republic. The group includes an Iranian woman who was previously granted U.S. protection from being sent back to Iran. It is the latest move under the Trump administration's controversial agreements with third-party nations. Critics argue the deals are a loophole to abandon vulnerable asylum seekers in conflict zones. A major Hong Kong museum is reopening this morning with huge pieces of history missing. The updated exhibition completely glosses over the 1989 Tiananmen Square protests, shifting the focus to China's ties to the city instead. Critics say the government is erasing the past. Supporters argue it corrects the narrative. Laura Westbrook reports.
7: A group of four children take a photo next to a statue of a Qing dynasty official, part of a revamped exhibition called The Hong Kong Story. The original exhibition closed in 2020. Earlier that year, Beijing imposed a national security law in the wake of anti-government protests. Authorities say the new exhibition highlights Hong Kong's shared roots with the motherland. The previous museum exhibition displayed a photo of Hong Kongers marching in support of student protests in mainland China in May 1989, before the Tiananmen Square crackdown. Visitor Petty Ho says he thinks some parts of history were toned down or left out for national security reasons.
8: I have some background from the British and also the China. I think for me, I want to know about both history, whatever is good or bad, because they belong to Hong Kong.
7: The former exhibition described the British occupation of Hong Kong Island. The revamped version highlights the island was forcibly occupied by Britain. Hong Kong was handed back to China in 1997. The University of Hong Kong honorary professor John Burns says authorities want to eliminate colonial nostalgia.
9: If the authorities are saying we need to have a much better understanding of the mainland, and that requires then honesty about the mainland as well as appreciation of its achievements.
7: Critics of the new exhibition say it places greater emphasis on Hong Kong's integration with mainland China. But supporters argue the new displays can open the next generation to a wider awareness of China's history. Laura Westbrook for CBC News, Hong Kong.
1: Ottawa wants to block young teenagers from using social media. The federal government is proposing a ban for anyone under 16, unless tech giants scrub their platforms of addictive features and prove their products are safe. As Catherine Cullen tells us, Culture Minister Mark Miller expects a fight from the tech industry and political blowback from Washington.
10: We know that it isn't safe. It is toxic out there.
11: Culture Minister Mark Miller says it's high time to ban those under 16 from social media accounts until the companies can prove their products are safe enough. That would mean getting rid of features like infinite scroll. The minister says he hopes the ban will be in place by early next year. And he doesn't expect the tech companies to make enough changes before having bans imposed on them.
10: This is an uphill battle for them, and they have a lot to prove.
11: The bill also includes potentially enormous fines for breaking the rules, up to 3% of a company's global revenue. Despite previous pushback from tech companies, Miller suggests there are ways of keeping everyone on side with the law.
10: You can seize assets, you can sue people in other jurisdictions. That's doable. The most important part of this is making sure they're complying in the first place.
11: Taylor Owen says there is reason to think the companies will meet the government standards. He's the director of McGill Center for Media, Democracy and Technology.
12: We are not asking for very many things in this bill that aren't already being complied with in other jurisdictions.
11: In a statement, a Meta spokesperson reacted to the ban by calling such moves counterproductive, but also says the company, which owns Facebook and Instagram, is encouraged to see the government recognizes the value of online services with sufficient safeguards. There's also the question of Canada facing possible blowback from the Trump administration over the ban. Miller says it's important to put Canadian kids first. Catherine Cullen, CBC News, Ottawa.
1: And you can hear Catherine's full interview with Mark Miller on The House, airing right after the 9 o'clock news here on World Report or on your favorite podcast app. That is the latest news from World Report. I'm Martina Fitzgerald. This is CBC News.
13: Good morning. Welcome back now to Weekend AM for this Saturday, June the 13th. We're already at 20 minutes before 9 o'clock on the island, 10 minutes after 8 in most of Labrador. I'm Martin Jones. In this half hour, Shalloway Youth Choir is saying Bon Voyage. We're going to hear about their concert this evening at the Rooms. That's also a preview of their Trail of the Caribou tour that's going to take them to France and Turkey. I have some members of the choir in studio with me. We're going to talk about that coming up. But let's start this half hour with that weather forecast. Here is meteorologist Tiffany Cheeks.
14: We'll start with Newfoundland. So it is mainly cloudy over northern and eastern areas this morning. And unfortunately, that cloud cover is going to push in across the rest of the island as the day goes on. At the same time, there's some cloud sort of in the far southwest as well. It's also going to push in across the island. And that's going to bring a little bit of rain with it to southwestern areas later this afternoon and this evening, sort of around 5 to 10 by the time it's all said and done there. Highs across the island today, generally in the 8 to 13 degree range, so a little cool for this time of year. Some places will be even cooler again by a couple degrees, but some places a little warmer as well. And in Labrador, we're also expecting rain today and tonight in the Labrador City area, and that's going to move into Churchill Falls this evening as well. A little more rain up there. We're expecting more along the lines of 10 to 20 for Labrador City, but only 2 to 4 millimeters for Churchill Falls this evening. And then it should be mainly cloudy along the coast with some showers or drizzle and sort of a mix of sun and cloud in the Upper Lake Melville area today. So highs for Labrador, around 6 in the north, a little warmer in the Upper Lake Melville and Churchill Falls areas, around 14 degrees, and then around 8 or 9 degree highs elsewhere today.
13: Meteorologist Tiffany Cheeks there with the Gander Weather Office of Environment Canada. Just a reminder that the interprovincial ferry system, the Fogo Island Change Islands Farewell Run, both vessels are still in service and on schedule at this hour. But the Astron W does have a note that says due to high winds and weather, services may be impacted. So you want to check the 511 NL app before you head out. So Shalloway Youth Choir are having a special concert this evening at The Rooms. It's a preview of the choir's upcoming Trail of the Caribou tour that will take singers to France and Turkey. Shalloway have been invited to perform at the official ceremonies marking the 110th anniversary of the Battle of the Somme and Beaumont Hamel. That performance will also feature the world premiere of songs by composers Leslie Hayes and Tim Baker. Kelly Walsh is the Artistic Director of Shalloway Youth Choir and joins us now. Good morning, Kelly.
15: Hi, good morning.
13: And Anthony Donnan is a member of the choir. Anthony joins us in studio too. Hey.
16: Hi, thanks for having me.
13: Thank you both for coming in. It's a busy day, so thanks for coming in on a performance day too, right? Kelly, the performance tonight at The Rooms, I hate to break it to listeners, is sold out if they don't already have tickets.
15: Yes.
13: For those lucky ticket holders, what can they expect?
15: Well, the performance will basically be a preview of some of the music that we're going to sing on our tour. So we'll be singing a number of pieces of remembrance. We'll be singing, the kids are actually doing a pre-show on July 1 for about 15 or 20 minutes. And they've asked, because the audience is going to be there for quite a long time, to do some stuff that's also, you know, a bit uplifting. So it'll be a real variety of music. One of the really special things about tonight is that we will be doing a preview of two of these new compositions that the kids have been working on for weeks now. We can't call it a world premiere if we do the whole piece here. So I'll talk a little bit about the pieces tonight, talk about the poetry, talk about what the kids have been thinking about through these two pieces, because their texts are very different and very different views of a conflict. And then I'll get the kids to sing 30 seconds or so and then say, to be continued.
13: A real teaser,
15: yeah,
13: right? Yeah, for sure. This is going to be, as we said in that intro, a preview to a pretty phenomenal tour that this choir will take. Talk about that tour a little bit.
15: Yeah. So for those people who know about Shalloway, they know that the main priority is not always the music. It's about the learning. It's about the experience. It's about these young Newfoundlanders and Labradorians and how we can help them think about their place and their place in the world through their culture. And so this tour is about remembering. It's about, the whole year has actually been about that. How can we help them engage in the act of remembering in a way that they will be inspired? You know, it's such an important part of our culture here to remember, and it doesn't sit as deeply if they're sitting and reading a book about it. Yeah. But can you imagine learning a piece of choral music, being there? Every one of the kids is adopting a service member. Basically, we have an alumni that has done some incredible work on service members from Newfoundland and Labrador, and so they're going to get on the plane, and each of them is going to get a package of somebody who actually served. And I mean, we've said for some of them, it's the first time somebody would have visited their grave. You know, so I just think that this tour has an opportunity for hopefully a couple of these kids will be inspired to take up that torch.
13: Yeah. Whew. All right. I want to talk more about the educational component to these performances in a second. But Anthony, I want to bring you into the conversation. How long have you been with the choir?
16: Well, I've been with the choir for 8 years. This is my 8th year in Shalloway now. So started when I was super young in elementary. Dolce is the elementary school choir. And then I've grown up through the choir just through choral experiences. And it's been super, super educational and amazing.
13: What brought you to the choir in the first place?
16: Well, both my sisters were in the choir by the time I joined. And my mom knew Kelly very well. So it was just bound to happen.
13: Clearly a musical family,
16: yes.
13: Right?
16: Yeah.
13: I mean, besides having the opportunity to perform and to travel with these choirs too, what is it about choir that you love so much? What clicks for you?
16: Well, the basis is the connections. The connections you're able to make through music, it's out of this world. It's beyond language. It's its own language that can connect everybody. Everybody listens to music, whether they like it or not. Everybody can sing whether they like it or not, and everybody's connected through creating and listening to music.
13: Yeah. It's the universal language, right? Yeah. It really is. How excited are you for this tour?
16: So excited. It's going to be amazing. Yeah. I've never been to France or Turkey before, so it's going to be an awesome experience.
13: That's incredible.
16: Yeah.
13: This evening's concert, you said, is going to give a bit of a sneak peek for these two world premieres that will happen while you're overseas.
15: Yes.
13: Tell us more about those two pieces as well, because they are incredible.
15: Yeah. So
13: incredible. I haven't heard them myself.
15: they really are, both of them. So the first one is we will be premiering July 1 in Beaumont Hamel, and it's called Eternal Bright. And that piece was written by Leslie Hayes, the text and the music. And it really focuses on those young men who gave their lives. It's poignant, it's difficult, it's sad. One of the lines is, you know, we see the gannets as they soar above the thrumming waves and the lashing shores. We dream the children we shall not meet. And it's very powerful. And sometimes, especially with young people, we tend to, you know, to step away from those difficult conversations. But again, it's such a different way to do it when you're entering into it through music.
13: Yeah.
15: So that's that piece. And then the piece that Tim wrote in for our performance and our visit to Gallipoli is about how these young people were basically the same. We're actually singing the piece with a Turkish children's choir called the Peace Choir.
13: Wow.
15: So we will only meet them on the day that we perform it. We've both been practicing. They're singing in Turkish, we're singing in English. And basically it's saying we are all the same human beings. And these were just young people that felt that they had to serve that call to do whatever they could for their own country. And for this piece, it's really helping these young people engage in an understanding of conflict in today's world, which is really difficult for them to talk about. It's really difficult for any of us to even talk or think about it. So again, it's an incredible opportunity, especially when we get on the ground, for them to see that we really are all the same. And again, hopefully, moving forward, these are leaders that think about conflict in a different way.
13: What an incredible message to pass on to young performers, too.
15: Yeah.
13: If you could help us understand then the conversations that you have had beyond singing the notes on those pages to prepare them for songs that have such gravity.
15: Well, I mean, each of the composers have had time to talk about why these texts and what they're hoping that will start to rest deeply within them. And so we read through the text, we talk about what every line means, and then like the other night, we have this line in Leslie's piece that says, in songs, we hear the voices of our families in songs of welcome and in joyous clamor of family feast. And so everyone, I said, how many people have, you know, a clamor when they're with family feast? And then we talked about that and how many people have quiet families when they get together. And then we say, now think about those young men and think about those important moments that may not seem so important, and think about it in terms of your life and how grateful you can be for those small moments. I mean, it helps them rethink what they worry about, all of those things. I mean, we'd almost need a day to talk about all the learning.
13: Yeah.
15: Yeah.
13: My goodness. I mean, Anthony, you're in grade 11, right?
16: Yes.
13: I mean, I think of your age now, not far off the age of those men that sacrificed their lives during these battles, too. What are you thinking about when you sing these songs and when you prepare for these songs? What's going through your head?
16: Well, it's super difficult to think about sometimes that people my age, like, I don't think I would be able to do anything of what those men did. So it's really impactful to think about that they gave their lives so that I could be standing here right now and singing this. I think singing these songs honors them in a way, and that being able to share this music will make everything that they did eternal.
13: Yeah, well, that's a great way of putting it. Wow. You have some family connections, too, to this trip. There's something more than just your performances, right?
16: Yes, my great-great-grandfather was one of the first 500 who went over the top at Beaumont Hamel. Earlier in the fall when we did the play with Shalloway, Lightkeepers, I played a role in that. I played Frederick Bastow, and it was super impactful to think about how there was a chance that the man I was playing in this play may have known my great-great-grandfather. Oh
13: my gosh. All right. Yeah, that's a lot to carry, right?
16: Yeah.
13: My goodness. So taking this trip has even more significance for you at this point.
16: Very much so. It's going to be super deeply rooted in my line of generation.
13: In your family. My goodness. Yeah. Kelly, I'm going to put you on the spot here.
15: I'm not very good on the spot.
13: I don't know. When you hear Anthony talk like that, and when you hear all the other stories, and you know the connections that these kids are going to make, how do you carry that?
15: I think you can see that I'm a little overwhelmed right now. People often say, "What are you most proud of?" And they expect this competition, this award, it's absolutely not, has nothing to do with it. I feel so grateful that I get to engage in these activities, in these experiences. I get to be part of the lives of these incredible human beings. And then I just think how circular all of this is, that, you know, when we do these things together, when we use opportunities like art and singing and music to create these bonds and these experiences. It's almost like you have an experience that it's really hard to talk about, but it makes me feel mostly grateful and very inspired to continue to do my best for these young people so that they have these experiences.
13: The power of music, right?
15: Yeah.
13: My gracious. Kelly, Anthony, I can't thank you enough for coming in. Really, really appreciate getting to see you both in person for this. All the best with this evening's concert. All the best with the tour as well. I hope we get to chat again really, really soon.
15: Thank you so much.
16: Thank you so much.
13: Kelly Walsh is the Shalloway Youth Choir's artistic director. Anthony Donnan is a member of that choir. This evening's performance at the Rooms, yes, it is sold out, I'm sorry to tell you. However, you can check out their website for future performances and some upcoming audition dates, too. Just go to shalloway.ca. Well, Mark Bragg just announced his first solo concert with a few buddies, Suzanne Power, Josh Ward, and Chris Donnelly. The show is July the 11th at Bannerman Brewing at 7 p.m. Tickets are on sale Wednesday, this coming Wednesday at noon. Here's Mark from his winter album. This is called Tiny Red Ribbons.

0: as Mark Bragg there with a song called Tiny Red Ribbons. You can check him out at Bannerman Brewing at 7 p.m. on July the 11th. Tickets go on sale this Wednesday at noon. Now, coming up in the next half hour, in the final half hour of the Saturday edition of Weekend AM, the folks in Hance Harbor, they're inviting us for a walk along their new self-guided digital audio tour. We're going to hear all about today's launch from one of the organizers of the Willow Tree Walk. That sounds interesting. We're going to have that conversation coming up. Now, in the meantime, some events to talk about right across the province today. It looks like the Craft Council of Newfoundland and Labrador inviting us for a Knit in Public Day. That's a global event that encourages knitters and fiber artists to take their incredible craft out of their homes and stitch together in public spaces. St. Andrew's Presbyterian Church contains the largest collection of stained glass windows in North America. They have an event happening there as well. And they say you can also join them and knit on Water Street. 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And the Crow's Nest Officers Club offering free tours every Sunday at 1 p.m. through the month of June. 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Speaking of email addresses, if you have a public service announcement, an event, or you just want to get in touch with our show, email wham, W-A-M, at cbc.ca. 9 o'clock now on the island, 8:30 in most of Labrador. It's time for the news. Here's Andrew Hawthorne.
1: This is CBC News for Newfoundland and Labrador. I'm Andrew Hawthorne. A physiotherapist who witnessed a fight that led to the death of a man in St. John's has described the violent encounter in court. The brutal confrontation on Gulf Avenue was witnessed by many who were in the area that morning. Three people have been charged with second-degree murder. Mark Quinn reports.
2: Physiotherapist Aaron Berry saw the fight from the sixth floor of St. Clair's Hospital, a violent brawl on July 31, 2024, that left 31-year-old Dylan Jordan dead. In court, Berry said she saw two men in an embrace or headlock crash headfirst into the sidewalk. She said one man never got up. Barry says she remembers seeing a flash of red when a man moved away from the man on the ground. She said she thought it must have been blood. Barry said a woman came and kicked the man on the ground in the head. She said, quote, "I would describe it like kicking a soccer ball. It was a strong kick," unquote. Barry said the man didn't move after that. Gulf Avenue resident Megan McCarthy testified that she saw a man on her street with a knife. She said the knife was as long as her arm. She ran to get her phone. When she came back, the man was walking across the street. He had a knife in his hand. He stopped in a doorway and looked back. McCarthy said she could see red spots of blood on his face. Videos of the fight have been played in court. They can't be shown because of a publication ban. Three people have been charged with second-degree murder. Bradley Morrell and Jason Wells are alleged to have stabbed Jordan. Veronica Whalen allegedly kicked him in the head. The court hasn't heard what motivated the fight. Mark Quinn, CBC News, St. John's.
1: Ottawa has significantly increased the total allowable catch for northern cod, heating up the province's fishery long cold since the 1992 moratorium. Dwan Street is president of the Fish, Food and Allied Workers Union. Street says the increase of 55% overall is more than they were asking for. And while she says they are concerned about the offshore fleet increase, the increase for the inshore fleet is still something to celebrate.
3: Obviously, this increase is going to mean a lot for our members, whether in the fishing boat or in the processing plant. And, you know, obviously the overall tech increase does exceed what we had requested. So we are very pleased. Obviously, there are a couple of pieces there that we're not so happy about, not celebrating, but overall very positive.
1: Meanwhile, Labrador harvesters were looking for a greater share, but that didn't happen. And the offshore sector is getting almost double the percentage it had last year. That means less for the inshore. Canada's third largest airline has big plans, and those plans include Deer Lake Airport. The airport held a launch celebration for Porter Airlines Thursday. and the start of a direct flight to Ottawa. Andrew Pierce is the Vice President of Network Planning and Reporting for Porter Airlines.
4: We know we're the only airline servicing it. We think there is both a demand for the local market to the city of Ottawa and now another connection option for passengers leaving Newfoundland, but also passengers going in. I think that Ottawa has been a great city for Porter over its long history of regional service and now jet service, and we think that Deer Lake should be part of that.
1: Porter started flying into Deer Lake on 2024. Pierce says the market has been better than expected, enough to offer service for most of the year. He says the company is hoping to eventually get to year-round service for Deer Lake. The Shakespeare by the Sea Festival has announced this summer's lineup for its 34th season running. The outdoor festival performs all around the St. John's area, and this year's theme is All the Town's a Stage, bringing classic works to an all-new venue. Jen Dion is board chair of Shakespeare by the Sea. She says this year is all about bringing the shows to neighborhoods around the city and making them as accessible as possible to everyone.
5: I actually have always found him the most easy playwright to access because he had to write all that in 450 years ago for illiterate audiences, for audiences who he needed to reach out and capture their hearts. So the universality of how he framed that and the rhythm and the action, it's just, you know, it's for everyone.
1: Performances this year are going to be held at the Froude Avenue, Buckmaster Circle, and Virginia Park Community Centers, as well as the Alt Hotel downtown in St. John's. The Shakespeare by the Sea Festival runs from July 12th until August 8th. And that's your CBC News for Newfoundland and Labrador this hour. You can find updates to these and also other stories all the time at cbc.ca/NL. I'm Andrew Hawthorne.
0: Thanks so much, Andrew. Welcome back now to the final half hour for the Saturday edition of Weekend AM. Listen, really appreciate you making us part of your morning. I'm Martin Jones. In this half hour, the folks in Hance Harbor are inviting us for a walk along for their new self-guided digital audio tour. We're going to hear about today's launch from one of the organizers of the Willow Tree Walk. That and more coming up. But let's start with that weather forecast again. Here is meteorologist Tiffany Cheeks.
6: We'll start with Newfoundland. So it is mainly cloudy over northern and eastern areas this morning. And unfortunately, that cloud cover is going to push in across the rest of the island as the day goes on. At the same time, there's some cloud sort of in the far southwest as well. It's also going to push in across the island. And that's going to bring a little bit of rain with it to southwestern areas later this afternoon and this evening, sort of around 5 to 10 by the time it's all said and done there. Highs across the island today, generally in the 8 to 13 degree range, so a little cool for this time of year. Some places will be even cooler again by a couple degrees, but some places a little warmer as well. And in Labrador, we're also expecting rain today and tonight in the Labrador City area, and that's going to move into Churchill Falls this evening as well. A little more rain up there. We're expecting more along the lines of 10 to 20 for Labrador City, but only 2 to 4 millimeters for Churchill Falls this evening. And then it should be mainly cloudy along the coast with some showers or drizzle and sort of a mix of sun and cloud in the Upper Lake Melville area today. So highs for Labrador, around 6 in the north, a little warmer in the Upper Lake Melville and Churchill Falls areas, around 14 degrees, and then around 8 or 9 degree highs elsewhere today.
0: That was meteorologist Tiffany Cheeks with the Gander Weather Office of Environment Canada. Folks, I've been scouring social media here to see if there's any slowdowns on the roads or any road conditions to tell you about, any power interruptions. I'm not seeing really anything to pass on for today. But if you're seeing something different, please get in touch. Email us at wam@cbc.ca.
7: This place always makes me think of the Soapers. Well, they were the lighthouse keepers up here, you know, right from the start. Well, not from the very, very start, you know. There's a story about how back when Hance Harbor was first settled, a family built their home up here on Custer's Head, and he used to light candles in the windows to guide sailors back to the shore. But from the time they built that first lighthouse, way back in 1881, well, it was Soapers who were here tending it. Now, if that's not heritage, I don't know what is.
0: That's a familiar voice to many of us. It's Andy Jones there, and part of a new self-guided digital audio tour in Hance Harbor on the Bay of Verde Peninsula. It's called the Willow Tree Walk, and today they're hosting a launch party that we're invited to. To find out more, we're joined now by Marlene Hardy. She's chair of the Willow Tree Heritage Society in Hance Harbor. Hey, good morning to you, Marlene.
8: Good morning, Martin.
0: We heard a lovely clip there of Andy Jones. It sounds fantastic, but in your words, what is the Willow Tree Walk and why did you want to create it?
8: The Willow Tree Walk is a self-guided audio tour. 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And it's very self-paced. But the idea behind it is really to encourage people to get out and explore our community and really hear about the interesting stories of what's happened here and to make the place come alive in a way that you just can't get by reading a book. So you asked why we wanted to do it. The Heritage Society has been around for over 30 years, and it was set up by this group of people who have moved mountains to recycle, to raise funds. They've bought the museum building. It was an old church, a Salvation Army church. They've turned it into a museum. We have a registered heritage stage here as well. And they've done so much over the 30 years. And in the last couple of years, they asked a few of us to come on and join the board. They call us the young ones, which is funny because nobody else calls me a young one. But they wanted us to come on and really help them take the Willow Tree heritage forward and move it forward in the future. How do we capture all the work that they've done and make it accessible? And this project really seemed like a great way to take the stories and just make them accessible for folks.
0: This is about the community, but it really was a community effort to put it together as well. I know local voicing for some of these stories too. Marlene, who is involved?
8: That's the best part of all of this, actually, is the fact that each of the 9 stories is recorded by somebody different. And everyone is either locally from the harbor or has connections to the harbor. So like Andy Jones, for instance, the fact that he participated was such a gift. I mean, that was incredible. He has a place in Capelin Cove in Hance Harbor. We have our town mayor, Corey Power. She's a young mom. She's a crab fisher. She's incredible. She reads out and records one of the stories. Our town manager does one. We have one of our original Willow Tree founders, Fran Pelly. She's 87. She walks every day. She's a going concern. And she read out one of the stories as well, which was really special. So having everybody really be so excited to participate and want to play a hand in recording these stories and making sure they're available, that's been the best part of all of this. And actually, as far as local people as well, Brad Tuck from Shawneeganuck is from Hance Harbor. And he agreed graciously to compose our theme song. Wow. for the audio story. So as you listen to each of the different audio stories, you'll hear that same little bit of music on each of them. And what a gift to have him do that for us.
0: Yeah, I mean, listen, name drop all you want, Hance Harbor, right?
8: Right?
0: Wow.
8: We gotta go with what we have. We are in our bragging mode at the moment because it's been interesting as we're preparing for the launch today. What sort of not surprised me, I guess, but has been an extra cherry on top of it all is how excited everybody is to talk about Hance Harbor and to show off what's really wonderful about it. That sense of pride and sense of place when you are from somewhere, that really is a special feeling. And I think you'll hear that as you go through the walk. And I certainly hope, I know that we'll have lots of conversations around that today when we launch and celebrate this project. this afternoon.
0: I mean, it's so interesting. This audio tour is for people who are visiting, as well as residents, too. But, I mean, it's as much a gift to yourselves as it is to the public as well, right?
8: Oh, I feel that. I feel that very much so. Some of these stories I've been hearing for years, but having them captured, especially by voices that are from here. And so I know that my kids, who are adults, but they get to experience them in a different way. And then generations to come can experience them. Having them captured is really great. And it's doing it in a digital way is important as well. We want to be moving with the times. And while we don't want to be focused too much on our devices, this is a really nice blend of using technology in a way that can still get you out in nature. Like, you can stand on Western Point, you can look out at the sunset, and you can still hear a story about how the community would gather and have bonfires on Western Point and really get that sense of feeling of what's there. So it just brings it all to life and makes it that much more immersive for folks.
0: You talked there about Hans Harbor being in its bragging phase, deservedly so, right?
8: Well, you know, we all should feel like that about where we're from. And every community in Newfoundland and Labrador has these stories that are unique to them. And really, we had lots of conversations around how to make the most of what makes us unique and how to really talk about those special things. And visitors and staycationers alike, they're looking for different experiences. They're looking to, they want to feel something. They just don't want to travel for the sake of checking off a list. When we bring folks here to Newfoundland and Labrador, yes, they come for the whales and they come for the icebergs, but then they also want to experience Newfoundland and Labrador on a different level. And projects like these, walks like these, can really help them get a feel for who we are and what makes us special in a way that you might not get otherwise.
0: Yeah, it's so true. Let's talk about today's big launch. What do you have planned for today?
8: So we're all meeting at the Rec Center in Hans Harbor at 1 o'clock today. Everybody is welcome. We have Steve Button is doing some music for us. He's local to Hans Harbor and super talented. We have different participants that recorded stories. They're going to get up and do little talks, and we're going to play some of the stories. And we're just going to celebrate the project, celebrate all the work that went into this, and celebrate Hans Harbor and the people who live here. And also, actually, it's World Knit in Public Day. So we're encouraging anybody who knits to bring their knitting, and they can knit away while we celebrate our project.
0: What's the knitting scene like in Hans Harbor, by the way?
8: Well, you know, I've been learning more and more about it, because one of the stories in our audio tour is about the post office back in the day, and it references how the Nonya knitters used to receive their wool through the post office, and then they would send their knitting back through the post office. And it was a way for women to make some money. And so I looked into this a little bit, and there are a couple of Nonya knitters still here in Hans Harbor today, and I think they're going to show up. I've heard a rumor that they're going to show up. Hmm. And even Betty Chuck is our town manager. She's the person that recorded that story, and she told me yesterday that her grandmother actually received a gold watch from Nonya for 50 years of knitting with Nonya.
0: Wow.
8: So all these connections are so cool and just make the stories even better.
0: Yeah, absolutely. My goodness. Marlene, just one last question, and then I'll let you go because you have a big day. What is cell service like in Hans Harbor? Like, should people maybe download these stories before they come just in case?
8: Thank you. It's spotty. You can get it depending where you are, but you can't rely on it. So we're encouraging folks to download them all before they come, and then they can kind of pick and choose which ones they want to do, and then they have access to them. And during the summer, our museum opens next weekend, and we'll have Wi-Fi there too. So you could come there and download them there, but always better to do it ahead of time. So thank you for that reminder.
0: No, absolutely. Marlene, thank you so much for making time for this. All the best today. Congratulations, because I know a lot of hard work went into this.
8: Thank you so much, Martin. I really appreciate that.
0: Marlene Hardy is the chair of the Willow Tree Heritage Society. The launch of the Willow Tree Walk, that self-guided audio tour, it's today from 1 to 3 p.m. at the Hans Harbor Recreation Center along the main highway. Well, tonight at the Battery Cafe in St. John's, five-piece string band Blueberry Pickers are playing a show from 7 to 9 p.m. Fun fact, they all met at the ship's monthly Bluegrass Brunch. They may mix a little bluegrass and old-time tunes with some classic country and folk songs tonight, but they're sure to play this next song. It's their latest single. This is Hello, Stranger.

0: That was a Blueberry Pickers there with Hello Stranger. Well, July 4th is just around the corner, and this year America is celebrating 250 years as a nation. It's a complicated holiday for people like Brad Manoa. Brad is a member of the Toshavo clan of the Pechanga Band of Indians in Temecula, California. He says the 4th of July can be a day of celebration, but only if America reckons with its difficult history, particularly when it comes to the treatment of indigenous people. Manoa is the creator and producer of a new docuseries called People of the West, a history of California from a Native American perspective. He tells Unreserved host Rosanna Deerchild why he thinks the indigenous part of the story is missing.
1: We like to tell stories about ourselves that make us feel good. When I was coming up and what I saw with my kids is California wants to tell a story about itself that makes you feel patriotic. It makes you feel like, oh, I'm so grateful to be American and Californian. And here's the beautiful stories that I can sort of rally behind. I think the indigenous perspective is missing because it's hard history to reckon with and it makes people uncomfortable. And we don't like to feel uncomfortable. You know, we like to feel good. And so there's been this terrible whitewashing of the history so that everybody who learns it can sort of feel good and feel proud. And I am of the mindset that the truth shall set you free. And if you know the truth, then you can learn and move on and heal. And it's all based in reality. But I think that's one of the reasons why the indigenous perspective is missing a lot of the times. For the longest time, other people have told our history. And it's not always a bad thing. Like Benjamin Madley, for example, he wrote this book, An American Genocide. He defines genocide and then he details and makes an argument for why that term genocide can be accurately used in California. And that reference was invaluable to us. He's a real ally and he did a lot of good work, but it's told from a non-Native perspective. So a lot of people were critical of that. Like 99% of our series is told from California Native scholars, PhDs, historians, culture bearers, linguists. And because of that, there's an authenticity and there's an expertise that you wouldn't get from non-Natives. And there's a passion and a ingrained thematic sense of survival and resilience, right? Because they all exist because of what our ancestors went through. And our collective voice together is louder than any of us could be on our own.
0: Brad Manoa is the creator and producer of People of the West. He's a member of the Toshavo clan of the Pechanga Band of Indians in Temecula, California. You can hear more about this on Reserved. The show airs Sundays here on CBC Radio. Folks, depending on where you are and where you're listening to us from, you may have been noticing a bit of static and a weaker signal the last little while here on CBC Radio 1. We are experiencing some technical issues with the main FM antenna at the transmitter site on Kenmount Hill in St. John's. So they've temporarily switched over to a backup antenna. Because of that, that's the reason why you might be getting a bit of static or a weaker signal. They are troubleshooting. Our teams and tech teams trying to figure out what's going on and to get power back up as quick as possible. If you're looking for CBC Radio 1, you can hear us at full power by switching to the AM dial. 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That's another option. And if you're in an area with poor cell service or internet service, you can also use CBC Lite to listen, which is a low bandwidth version of our website. We really appreciate your patience with this as we sort out these technical issues. But if you want some more information, you can visit cbc.ca/NL. I think we have time for one more song before we say our goodbyes. Josh James, who calls both Springdale and Wabush home, is on the Hometown Pride Tour right now, celebrating the release of his new album. He's playing in St. John's tonight at the Houston Country Bar and Grill, along with Faith O'Coin. That show is at 8:30 p.m. And then tomorrow, he's at the Grove and Garden in Cornerbrook at 4 p.m. Now, details for tickets, just go to joshjanesofficial.com. Here is Josh now with Hometown Pride.

0: this week is Kristen Everson, Benjamin Lopez-Steven, and our senior producer is Jennifer Chevalier. Thanks also this week to Luke O'Brien. Technical production by Miguel Plante. I'm Catherine Cullen. Thank you so much for listening.
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1: 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The CBC News is next. And then it's Day 6 with Brent Bambury.
4: Canada is rolling out a social media ban for kids like Australia did in January, but kids in Australia are still widely using social media. Researchers say prohibition doesn't work, but what will? More today on Day 6.
5: This is CBC News. I'm Andrew Hawthorne. A physiotherapist who witnessed a fight that led to the death of a man in St. John's has described the violent encounter in court. The brutal confrontation on Gulf Avenue was witnessed by many who were in the area that morning. Three people have been charged with second-degree murder, Mark Quinn reports.
6: Physiotherapist Aaron Berry saw the fight from the sixth floor of St. Clair's Hospital, a violent brawl on July 31, 2024, that left 31-year-old Dylan Jordan dead. In court, Berry said she saw two men in an embrace or headlock crash headfirst into the sidewalk. She said one man never got up. Barry says she remembers seeing a flash of red when a man moved away from the man on the ground. She said she thought it must have been blood. Barry said a woman came and kicked the man on the ground in the head. She said, quote, "I would describe it like kicking a soccer ball. It was a strong kick," unquote. Barry said the man didn't move after that. Gulf Avenue resident Megan McCarthy testified that she saw a man on her street with a knife. She said the knife was as long as her arm. She ran to get her phone. When she came back, the man was walking across the street. He had a knife in his hand. He stopped in a doorway and looked back. McCarthy said she could see red spots of blood on his face. Videos of the fight have been played in court. They can't be shown because of a publication ban. Three people have been charged with second-degree murder. Bradley Morrell and Jason Wells are alleged to have stabbed Jordan. Veronica Whalen allegedly kicked him in the head. The court hasn't heard what motivated the fight. Mark Quinn, CBC News, St. John's.
5: This week, the federal government announced plans to ban kids under 16 from having social media accounts, at least until tech giants make their products safer for kids. In an interview with CBC Radio's The House, the minister in charge says he's prepared for pushback from both companies and perhaps even from the U.S. president. Catherine Cullen reports.
7: We know that it isn't safe. It is toxic out there.
0: Culture Minister Mark Miller says it's high time to ban those under 16 from social media accounts until the companies can prove their products are safe enough. That would mean getting rid of features like infinite scroll. The minister says he hopes the ban will be in place by early next year, and he doesn't expect the tech companies to make enough changes before having bans imposed on them.
7: They have a lot to prove.
0: The bill also includes potentially enormous fines for breaking the rules, up to 3% of a company's global revenue. In a statement, a Meta spokesperson reacted to the ban by calling such moves counterproductive, but also says the company, which owns Facebook and Instagram, is encouraged to see the government recognizes the value of online services with sufficient safeguards. There's also the question of Canada facing possible blowback from the Trump administration over the ban. Miller says it's important to put Canadian kids first. Catherine Cullen, CBC News, Ottawa.
5: You can hear more about that on The House. That's going to air today on CBC Radio or wherever you get your podcasts. Finally, to Washington. Crews are hard at work. And were throughout the night under cover of a huge tarp to remove U.S. President Donald Trump's name from the facade of the Kennedy Center. The late night operation followed a federal

Public Enemy with Burn, Hollywood Burn, Sausage Factory by Steve Carraway, and Boy by Willow. And Brian Chipperfield of Saskatoon guessed the headline that we were looking for. Quentin Tarantino calls contemporary Hollywood a flavorless sausage factory. Congratulations, Brian. The Day 6 tote bag will be on its way to you soon. He has a way with words, Tarantino. And now, here's this week's clue.

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1: 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One right answer will be picked at random. 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

0: coming up next. It's Because News with Gavin Crawford. And later today, stay tuned for Just Asking with Saroja Coelho. And that's our show for this week. Day 6 was produced by Lori Allen, Annie Bender, Michelle Parisi, and Pedro Sanchez. Our intern is Addie Tiller. Our senior producer is Gord Westmacott. And I'm Brent Bambury. It's 6 days to Parliament's last sitting before summer break, 2 days till the G7 summit in France, and 7 days till we meet again on day 6.
1: Okay, this feels a little bit, ayahuasca.

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2: Maxing out the laughs on The Debaters with host Steve Patterson this afternoon at 1, 1:30 in Newfoundland, 3 Pacific, and on demand on CBC Listen. Cut out from a cereal box or pulled from a magazine. Poor sound quality, brilliant marketing. Terry O'Reilly drops the needle on flexi discs on Under the Influence in half an hour. But first, Gavin Crawford welcomes Miguel Rivas, Rebecca Kohler, and Colin Mockery to Because News, after the news.
3: This is CBC News. I'm Andrew Hawthorne. Ottawa has significantly increased the total allowable catch for northern cod. It's heating up the province's fishery, long cold since the 1992 moratorium. Dwan Street is president of the Fish, Food and Allied Workers Union. Street says the increase of 55% overall is more than they were asking for. And while she says they are concerned about the offshore fleet increase, the increase in the inshore fleet is still something to celebrate.
4: Obviously, this increase is going to mean a lot for our members, whether in the fishing boat or in the processing plant. And, you know, obviously the overall tech increase does exceed what we had requested. So we are very pleased. Obviously, there are a couple of pieces there that we're not so happy about, not celebrating, but overall very positive.
3: Meanwhile, Labrador harvesters were looking for a greater share. That didn't happen. And the offshore sector is getting almost double the percentage it had last year. That means less for the inshore. In national news, several Montreal police officers have been suspended or reassigned following allegations of racism and profiling. They are accused of targeting people based on ethnic background. That department, known as the SPVM, held a rare late-night news conference to announce the crackdown. CBC's Tricia Kindleman reports.
5: So we know that there were 16 officers involved from Station 39 in Montreal North, and now they're being investigated for these racist and hateful acts. Now, at that late-night conference, the police chief said that most of these officers involved are young men with less than 5 years of service experience. Now, he said that they had confirmed that these incidents had happened on Thursday and that actions were taken throughout the day Friday to remove these officers from their positions. He said that 2 officers have been suspended, 3 have been reassigned, while the others were relocated. Now, according to Radio Canada sources, some officers allegedly collected pieces of locks, sometimes called dreadlocks, which had been cut from people during police interventions. So Montreal's mayor was disappointed by this news. She posted to social media that she reached out to the Minister of Public Security, saying that she agrees they should work together to accelerate the implementation of body-worn cameras within the SPVM. Tricia Kindleman, CBC News, Toronto.
3: New violence in the Middle East is threatening a major diplomatic breakthrough. U.S. forces have shot down a cluster of Iranian attack drones over the strategic Strait of Hormuz. The military flare-up comes at a time when both Washington and Tehran insist they're closer than ever to signing a peace deal. From London, Julia Chapman reports.
6: U.S. Central Command says Iran attempted a drone strike against commercial ships in the Strait of Hormuz. It says American forces downed all of them and the shipping corridor is open. But in reality, traffic remains limited. It's the latest incident in a week of flare-ups that seems at odds with statements by both Iranian and American officials. On Friday, Iran's Foreign Minister Abbas Araghchi set out the terms of a deal. Under the first part, a memorandum of understanding, all fighting would end, including in Lebanon. The Strait of Hormuz would completely reopen, but questions remain about Iranian control. U.S. officials also say a deal is within reach, but yesterday President Donald Trump hit out at Iran, saying the authorities don't negotiate in good faith. While the statements from Tehran and Washington don't fully overlap, they are more aligned than they have been for a long time. Julia Chapman, CBC News, London.
3: Finally, the Provincial Indigenous Women's Reconciliation Council met in Stephenville this week to discuss housing, violence prevention, and Indigenous education. Newfoundland and Labrador Housing Minister Jody Wall updated members on housing initiatives, including more than $1 million in contracts awarded for projects in Nunatsiavut communities. The council also received updates on efforts to address gender-based violence, including the province's new task force and epidemic declaration. That's your CBC News.

News for Newfoundland and Labrador. I'm Andrew Hawthorne. Here's a look at weather across the province. For Newfoundland today, mainly cloudy, 60% chance of drizzle in central and on the northern peninsula, highs of 8 to 13 inland. Tonight, cloud and drizzle continue and a low of plus 3. For Labrador, sun and cloud on the coast, 60% chance of showers, but only in Labrador West. Highs of 9 to 14 tonight, periods of rain, cloudy inland, and a low of 6. That's your Environment Canada weather update. I'm Andrew Hawthorne.

0: This is CBC News. I'm Andrew Hawthorne. A physiotherapist who witnessed a fight that led to the death of a man in St. John's has described the violent encounter in court. The brutal confrontation on Gulf Avenue was witnessed by many who were in the area that morning. Three people have been charged with second-degree murder. Mark Quinn reports.
1: Physiotherapist Aaron Berry saw the fight from the sixth floor of St. Clair's Hospital, a violent brawl on July 31, 2024, that left 31-year-old Dylan Jordan dead. In court, Berry said she saw two men in an embrace or headlock crash headfirst into the sidewalk. She said one man never got up. Berry says she remembers seeing a flash of red when a man moved away from the man on the ground. She said she thought it must have been blood. Berry said a woman came and kicked the man on the ground in the head. She said, quote, "I would describe it like kicking a soccer ball. It was a strong kick," unquote. Berry said the man didn't move after that. Gulf Avenue resident Megan McCarthy testified that she saw a man on her street with a knife. She said the knife was as long as her arm. She ran to get her phone. When she came back, the man was walking across the street. He had a knife in his hand. He stopped in a doorway and looked back. McCarthy said she could see red spots of blood on his face. Videos of the fight have been played in court. They can't be shown because of a publication ban. Three people have been charged with second-degree murder. Bradley Morrell and Jason Wells are alleged to have stabbed Jordan. Veronica Whalen allegedly kicked him in the head. The court hasn't heard what motivated the fight. Mark Quinn, CBC News. St. John's.
0: One in four Newfoundlanders and Labradorians are now living in households that experience food insecurity. That's according to this year's Food Banks Canada Poverty Report card. It says around 40% of people in the province are spending a high percentage of income just to keep a roof over their heads. Chair of the Gander Area Food Bank, Winston House, says as cost goes up, groceries are often the first thing to be compromised. Now, with the cost of power also going up around 2.25% on average in July, he expects families to be even harder hit.
2: That money has to come from somewhere. And again, food is an easy target and is a sad target because, you know, if you reduce food, you know, you reduce not only food for an adult, you're probably reducing healthy food for a child that's going to school and stuff like that. So it's, you know, every increase is going to have a detrimental effect in my mind.
0: It's also, according to the study, around 60% of people who receive government support are now saying the money is not keeping up with the cost of living. The Provincial Indigenous Women's Reconciliation Council met in Stephenville this week to discuss housing, violence prevention, and Indigenous education. Newfoundland and Labrador Housing Minister Jody Wall updated members on housing initiatives, including more than $1 million in contracts awarded for projects in Nunatsiavut communities. The council also received updates on efforts to address gender-based violence, including the province's new task force and epidemic declaration. Established in 2022, the council helps advance reconciliation and supports policies affecting Indigenous women, girls, and gender-diverse people throughout Newfoundland and Labrador. Finally, soccer fans around the world and in this province are charged up for the beginning of the 2026 FIFA World Cup. Canada played its first match on Friday. They squared off against Bosnia-Herzegovina. It's like Christmas for Aidan Kenny of St. John's, a super fan who also works at the Duke of Duckworth downtown, a hub for game day entertainment. He says Canada was great, young squad, and they just have to keep their focus to make it out of group play.
3: It's the sport I love, and, you know, being around people that love it as much as you do and even more so, it's hard not to feel so strongly about it, especially when it's your country playing. It's one thing when it's my favorite football team out of England, Liverpool FC, again, shout out to them. But, yeah, seeing our country represented in the biggest cup for football is amazing, and I'm really excited to see how they do.
0: Canada fought Bosnia-Herzegovina to a draw at 1-1. That's your news. I'm Andrew Hawthorne. Here's a look at weather across the province. For Newfoundland today, cloudy, 60% chance of drizzle in central and on the northern peninsula, highs of 8 to 13. Tonight, cloudy and drizzly continue, a low of plus 3. For Labrador, sun and cloud on the coast, 60% chance of showers inland, highs of 9 to 14. Tonight, rain, low of 6.

0: travel to County Mayo tomorrow to visit the birthplace of his grandparents. 16 police officers from Station 39 in Montreal North are under investigation for racist and hateful acts. The SPVM says the acts were allegedly committed against Black and Arab people during police stops. Police Chief Fadi Dagher says some officers have been suspended and reassigned.
1: Yesterday at 12 o'clock, it was confirmed. 24 hours later, we suspended two police officers right away. So what I'm trying to tell them, trust us. We're going to work extremely hard to detect who are the one involved in those kind of events, and we're going to take them to court.
0: Montreal Mayor Soraya Martinez-Ferrada says she's shocked but is standing behind her officers. This week, the federal government announced a plan to ban kids under 16 from having social media accounts, at least until the tech giants make their products safer for kids. In an interview with the CBC Radio's The House, the minister in charge says he's prepared for pushback from both the companies and even the U.S. president. Catherine Cullen reports.
2: We know that it isn't safe. It is toxic out there.
3: Culture Minister Mark Miller says it's high time to ban those under 16 from social media accounts until the companies can prove their products are safe enough. That would mean getting rid of features like infinite scroll. The minister says he hopes the ban will be in place by early next year, and he doesn't expect the tech companies to make enough changes before having bans imposed on them.
2: They have a lot to prove.
3: The bill also includes potentially enormous fines for breaking the rules, up to 3% of a company's global revenue. In a statement, a Meta spokesperson reacted to the ban by calling such moves counterproductive, but also says the company, which owns Facebook and Instagram, is encouraged to see the government recognizes the value of online services with sufficient safeguards. There's also the question of Canada facing possible blowback from the Trump administration over the ban. Miller says it's important to put Canadian kids first. Catherine Cullen, CBC News, Ottawa.
0: The first ever men's FIFA World Cup soccer match in Canada is now in the books after Canada and Bosnia-Herzegovina drew 1-1 in Toronto yesterday. Tonight, the first match in Vancouver will see Australia versus Turkey. As Georgie Smythe reports, the mayor is reassuring residents that the benefits from hosting the games will outweigh the bill.
4: The roar of supporters in Vancouver's fan zone will be even louder today as Australia and Turkey meet at BC Place. Michaela Elliott travelled from Adelaide to be here.
5: Just the environment adds so much.
4: More than a dozen free watch parties are on across the Lower Mainland. Even as the tournament gets underway, questions about the cost to BC for hosting persist. Mayor Ken Sim says the city's first game should allay fears that the investment won't pay off.
6: There are thousands upon thousands of Turkish fans that are going to be marching down to the stadium before the game, and then the Australian fans are going to be doing the same thing, and there's going to be an excitement in the air, and the economic benefit is going to be huge.
4: Sim says he understands locals' reservations about hosting and that the city has a tendency of not embracing big events until they're underway. Georgie Smythe, CBC News, Vancouver.
0: Meanwhile, Ghana is lodging a formal diplomatic protest with Canada after Ottawa denied a visa to one of its top soccer stars ahead of the World Cup. Immigration officials rejected the application from midfielder Thomas Partey over pending criminal proceedings in the UK. And that is your World This Hour. For CBC News, I'm Claude Faye.
7: With your Environment Canada weather update, I'm Andrew Hawthorne. For Newfoundland today, mainly cloudy, 60% chance of drizzle in central and on the northern peninsula, high of 8, 13 inland. Tonight, cloud and drizzle continue, a low of plus 3. For Labrador, sun and cloud on the coast, 60% chance of showers in Labrador West, highs of 9 to 14. Tonight, periods of rain, cloudy inland, and a low of 6. That's your Environment Canada weather update. I'm Andrew Hawthorne.

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1: Feel that? 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
3: From CBC News, The World This Hour, I'm Kaz Boivin. Montreal police are investigating allegations of racism and racial profiling within their ranks. 16 officers from a unit have been accused of targeting Black and Arab residents. As Alexander Silberman tells us, allegations range from arbitrary stops based on ethnicity to cutting people's hair to collect trophies.
4: The actions have no place in Montreal.
5: Montreal Mayor Soraya Martinez-Ferrada strongly condemning allegations of racist and hateful behavior by city police officers. She says the accusations are troubling. 16 officers from a station in Montreal North allegedly collected pieces of dreadlocks cut during police interventions. They also issued tickets to citizens solely on the basis of their ethnic background, according to a Radio-Canada source. Residents in the borough have long had a strained relationship with police.
4: Any form of racial profiling, discrimination, or violence is totally unacceptable.
5: Montreal police say most of the officers accused are young men with less than 5.